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3: With SRN News, I'm Keith Peters in Washington. Secretary of State Marco Rubio warned Asian leaders Wednesday that Iran's demand to control and collect tolls in the Strait of Hormuz would threaten the world's economy and set a precedent that could be repeated elsewhere in the world. Rubio says the U.S. attacks on Iran are a response to Iranian attacks in the Strait of Hormuz.
4: Commercial ships are going through the straits and they're being blown up. The United States is defending that shipping and in addition is targeting the places that are launching against those ships to continue to degrade Iran's ability to target and harm global shipping.
3: The U.S. military has announced that it is conducting a 12th night of strikes against Iran as both sides increasingly target civilian infrastructure. Opening statements began in the trial of the man accused of trying to kill author Salman Rushdie.
5: Prosecutors and defense lawyers gave opening statements Wednesday in 28-year-old Hadi Matar's federal terrorism trial in Buffalo, New York, with Rushdie expected to testify later this week. He was stabbed at a lecture in 2022. Matar is already serving a 25-year prison sentence on the attempted murder conviction and pled not guilty to the terrorism charges he faces at this trial. Prosecutors argue Matar was acting out of loyalty to Iran's late Ayatollah Khomeini, calling for a fatwa, death to Rushdie, over the satanic verses. I'm Julie Walker.
3: President Trump honored the lives of four U.S. service members who were killed in the Middle East and returned to their families at Dover Air Force Base in Delaware. Earlier in the day, he called the ritual over the loss of life as one of the hardest things to do as a president. On Wall Street, the Dow down by 6 points, the Nasdaq dropped 146, the S&P 500 lower by 10. This is SRN News.
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8: The distinguishing mark of a righteous man in the unrighteous world is that he's distressed. He experiences distress. You see, the counterfeit believer takes a light view of sin. It doesn't bother him. He finds a way to accommodate it in his own life, live with it, become comfortable with it, say, oh, this is just something I can't change.
9: Welcome to Open the Bible with Pastor Colin Smith and Colin. For those who are distressed by what some people may call a bad habit, but ultimately a sin in their life, it's got to be comforting to know that that's actually a sign of a real and genuine faith of a true believer.
10: It really is. And we're in 2 Peter in chapter 2 and speaking about all this darkness and false teachers and counterfeit believers and all the rest of it. And then Peter homes in on the one distinguishing mark of a genuine believer. And he takes Lot as the example. And the distinguishing mark is just what you said, Steve. Being distressed over sin around and over sin within. And then he says, for that kind of person, God knows how to deliver that person. It's the most marvelous encouragement. I think a lot of folks are really discouraged about the way in which our culture is moving.
9: Yeah.
10: And the very distress over darkness is a sign of the presence of light.
9: And while there are many who may be listening today who can take comfort in that truth, there's also a comfort to know that God will not allow the sin of this world and the sin of those who claim his name but don't want to deal with sin to go unpunished.
10: Yeah, that's right. And that's at the core of 2 Peter in chapter 2. He knows how to hold the angels who rebelled ready for judgment, and he has a day of judgment set. That's why no serious Christian can ever be unconcerned about the remaining presence of sin in our own lives.
9: Well, it's a powerful message, and I hope that you'll open your Bibles and join us in 2 Peter chapter 2 as we continue everything you need for deliverance. Here's Pastor Colin.
8: We're homing in on the question, how then do I know that I'm a real Christian and not a counterfeit Christian? Well, there is one distinguishing mark that Peter draws out here. I'm not saying it's the only mark, but it is one mark that he draws out for us here, and it's very helpful. It is hidden in your heart, and therefore you cannot know it for sure in other people, but you can know it for sure in yourself. And just before we look at what it is, let me just remind you that we do need to be very careful about making false judgments. Find in my own spirit that I need to check myself because I jump to conclusions too quickly again and again. Remember this, when we read in verse 2 of false teachers who deny the sovereignty of the Lord, the sovereign Lord Jesus Christ, who's writing this word about denying? Peter. Peter! His pen must have quivered when he wrote the word deny. And you know, if I'd been in the courtyard hearing this man call down curses and denying the Lord three times, I might have been tempted to say, well, there you go. You see, he was a counterfeit. And I would have been dead wrong. Would have been a premature judgment. So be very careful about making judgments. You can't make, you see, because the distinguishing mark is hidden within the heart. You can't know it for sure of other people. That's why there'll be some surprises in heaven, both in who is there and also in who is not there. You can know it in yourself. What is it? Here it is. Godly people are distressed over sin. That's chapter 2 and verse 8. Now let's think about this. Peter reminds us of a man called Lot, who was a godly man living in an ungodly city. Lot had made a bad decision. You can read about it in the book of Genesis, where he chose where to live, and he experienced great unhappiness because he had chosen to live in an unusually wicked city. But I want you to notice that Peter does not say anything about Lot's bad decision, which is interesting because that's the first thing that at least comes to my mind and maybe yours when we think about Lot. Peter doesn't say anything about his bad decision. That helps me because, you know, there are some decisions that we make in life that have lasting consequences. And if you could run your life again, you would make a decision different. I'm talking here about decisions of where to live, what career to pursue, perhaps even a decision of who to marry, decision about where to locate. And the truth is, in the back of your mind, if you could rerun the last 20 years or 10 years or whatever it is, you would have made that life decision differently. And it weighs on you. And Lot made a decision that brought a whole lot of sorrow into his life when he chose to live in Sodom. And I think it is wonderful that Peter doesn't say a single word about it. Because as Peter looks back on the life of this man, see, one bad decision can't stop the grace of God in your life. One movement that has lasting consequences can't stop the grace of God. The thing that matters about Lot is not that he made a bad decision that brought a lot of sorrow in his life. There's one thing that matters about Lot, and that is that he was a righteous man. That's all that matters. And Peter says it three times in verse 7 and 8. God rescued Lot, who was a righteous man. He was distressed by the filthy lives of lawless men, for that righteous man lived among them day after day, and he was tormented in his righteous soul by the lawless deeds that he saw and he heard. Three times, he was a righteous man. That's the one thing that matters about Lot. Not his bad decision, but that he was a righteous man. Now, what is the mark of a righteous man in an unrighteous world? Peter says he was distressed and he was tormented, and that was his experience day after day. Here is the distinguishing mark of a righteous man in an unrighteous world. He is distressed. over sin. He's distressed over sin in the world around him. He is distressed over sin that remains in his own life and that he battles against. The distinguishing mark of Lot as a righteous man was not that he was without sin. There is nobody without sin in this world save our Lord Jesus Christ, and that is why he is our Lord and Savior and he alone. The evidence that Lot was a righteous man is not that he was without sin, but that he was distressed over sin wherever he saw it. That's helpful. Because some of you live and work in an environment in business that causes you distress, tension in your conscience every day. And you say, you know, you're not off the world, you belong to Christ, but you are in the world and you are doing business in an environment that you wish was different from what it is, and you find there's a distress and a torment, and you think, wouldn't it be nice to be a minister instead? And I want to say to you, I'll tell you, there are people who go into ministry for that reason and they never last. But I want to say to you, your distress over that environment is a mark, a defining mark, that you are the real thing. And I thank God for it, and you should thank God for it when you feel the pressure of it. You're like Lot. The distinguishing mark of a righteous man in the unrighteous world is that he's distressed. He experiences distress. You see, the counterfeit believer takes a light view of sin. It doesn't bother him. He finds a way to accommodate it in his own life, live with it, become comfortable with it, say, oh, this is just something I can't change. He sees it in the world around him, and, well, you know, that's just the way of the world. It doesn't really bother him. But if you are Christ's, here is the distinguishing mark that you can see evidence of in your own soul. If you are in Christ, you will experience distress over sin, wherever you see it, whether it be around or within. Thank God for that distress. Can you see that mark in your life? Does your own sin distress you, or have you become comfortable with accommodating what you have no intention of ever changing? Now, the true Christian is distressed over sin. Lot is the model of this. And the opposite, therefore, just reinforces the point, and you'll see it in verse 22, that unrighteous people, far from being distressed over sin, love sin. Speaking of the ungodly, Peter says, verse 22, of them, the proverbs are true. Kids, listen up for this one. A dog returns to its vomit, and a pig, a sow that is washed, goes back to her wallowing in the mud. I think this is a marvelous verse for an illustrated talk to middle school students, don't you think? I mean, you read that and you go, oh, gross! That is disgusting! Which is exactly the effect that Peter's words given by the Holy Spirit are intended to have. A sinner who loves what is filthy and goes back to it is disgusted, is gross. Now think about this. The dog returns to its own vomit. It sniffs around what it has just thrown up. The dog is interested in it. It's intrigued by the vomit because the dog loves the vomit, as the unrighteous man loves his sin. That's why he keeps going back to it. And if you think about the pig that has just been washed by the farmer, the pig goes back to wallow in the mud. Why? Because pigs love mud, and sinners love sin, and keep going back to it. Any change, therefore, in the dog or in the pig is not a change in nature, but it is merely temporary. The pig, when it's washed, looks better, but it never lasts because it goes back to the mud and ends up as it was before. The dog that was sick feels better. Isn't that right? When you're sick, you always feel better when you got rid of it, right? Okay? Feel better when you've been sick, but what does it do? It goes back to its vomit and therefore ends up being as ill as it was before. So the pig looked better, the dog felt better, but neither were better. The change was only temporary. Now, Peter is saying that's the counterfeit Christian right there. You had some kind of religious experience that had a temporary effect in your life, made you look better, made you feel better, but you remained the same person that you were before. And Peter says in verse 20, if that's you, you are worse off than if you had never had that experience that only had a temporary effect in the first place. Worse. I want to make this application. We're coming up to graduation time in the year. I want to speak to our high school students especially, and this throughout all of our services. Some of you know Christ. The Holy Spirit lives within you. You love the Savior. You hate sin where you see it in your own life. And as you go out to college, I have no fear for you. And your parents need have no fear for you either. But there are others who are in a different position, and you know it. Of course, other people think that you love Christ, but you know in your heart that that is not true. And here's what's going to happen to you. You're going to go in a few months to a university campus, and you're going to find that there are people who have never heard the gospel of Jesus Christ before. They've never been in a church. And they hear the gospel, and they receive it, and their lives are changed by it. But with you, it will be different. Because you've heard it all before, and you are tired of it. And in your heart, you can't really wait to get away from it. And here's the irony. Having grown up in an environment where you have become used to pushing off the claims of Christ on your life, you have developed a hard shell around you, even as I'm speaking to you now. And you are in the worst possible spiritual position. I don't know of any group in the world that are harder to reach than older people who have become used to hearing the gospel and not being affected by it. And you're already on that track. See, the truth is, and I do not exaggerate, every time the gospel is preached, every person who hears it is changed. Because either in the hearing of the gospel, you are softened and drawn nearer to Christ, or in the hearing of the gospel, it comes to you, makes no difference in your life, and what happens is another layer of that hard shell develops over your life. And I'll tell you, it's not just in a secular campus that this is true. You could be going to a Christian campus and just be under the radar as a counterfeit Christian, and you know it. Everyone else assumes that it's real. You don't hate your sin. You love it. So I'm making this appeal to you today, and especially the high schoolers are just on my mind and heart as I have prepared this message, but others, please hear this too. Today, if you hear the voice of God, do not harden your heart. That's what the Bible says. You yield yourself to Jesus Christ. You turn in repentance to Jesus Christ. You tell Jesus Christ, I have been pushing you away for years, and I cannot go on making this shell harder. Oh Lord, I come to you now in your mercy. Save me. Because I don't want to go on as a counterfeit believer.
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8: Seven general characteristics. One distinguishing mark. Here's the last thing very briefly. Two ultimate outcomes. Now, in the verse that we're learning this week, and it's a very important verse, there are obviously two outcomes of life. one for the godly and the other for the unrighteous, and they could not be more different. Peter makes an argument that kind of leads up to this verse, and so let's just follow it. It begins in verse 4. He starts giving three examples of how God deals with the unrighteous and how he deals with the godly, and it's always different. With the unrighteous, he starts with the angels, verse 4, who rebelled, and he sent them to hell, and he holds them in the gloomy dungeons, holding them for judgment. Thank God for that, by the way. I mean, with the demons that God allows to stalk this earth, evil is bad enough. Can you imagine what this world would be if all hell was let loose? Thank God that he keeps these rebels in the gloomy dungeons reserved for the day of judgment. Evil only goes as far as the sovereignty of God allows. That's what we learn from the book of Job, and we learn it supremely from the cross. He's keeping most of them locked up. Thank God for that. It's called common grace. Second example is from the life of Noah. God did not spare the ancient world when he brought the flood on ungodly people, but he protected Noah. So he does different things to these two different groups, and Peter wants us to learn from this. Third example, from the time of Lot, verse 6. God condemned the cities of Sodom and Gomorrah by burning them to ashes. And he made them, that's these cities, an example of what is going to happen to the ungodly. Could that be clearer? The burning to ashes of Sodom and Gomorrah is, Peter says, an example that God gives of what is going to happen to the ungodly. But he says, verse 7, he rescued Lot, a righteous man. Now, what do we learn from these three examples? Well, what we learn is this, verse 9. The Lord knows how to rescue godly men from trials. You see that in Noah? You see that in Lot? Take that in and receive it as a promise, brother and sister in Christ. God knows how to rescue the godly from trials. That's his promise. You love the Lord. You grieve over your sin. You grieve over the sin in the world around you. Listen, God knows your trials. Your very distress is a mark of his grace in your life. And he knows how to rescue you from these trials, and he will rescue you. You can count on that. You have everything that you need for living a Christian life in this ungodly world through the knowledge of our Lord Jesus Christ. You have everything that you need for your intense battle against the flesh in your knowledge of our Lord and Savior Jesus Christ. And you hold on to this today, believer, that God knows how to rescue the godly from trials. And then there's one more thing. The second part of the verse. God also knows how to hold the unrighteous for the day of judgment while continuing their punishment. So you see, Peter is telling us that there is a punishment for sin that begins right now. Sin brings its own sorrow, brings its own consequence in life. The way of the sinner is hard. But there is worse to come for those who will not turn from their sin, those who love it and remain in it. God holds the unrighteous for the day of judgment. If the truth about you today as you sit in church is that you love your sin and you will not turn from it, if that is the truth of you today, then you need to hear this right now. This is what God is doing in your life. He is right now continuing your punishment. And right now, he is holding you for the day of judgment. But if you love your sin and you will not turn from it, that is your position. And dear friend, that is not where you want to be. You do not want to be among the unrighteous who love their sin. You want to be among the godly who grieve their sin and who repent of their sin and turn to in faith from their sin to Jesus Christ crucified for us. You say, I hear that, and I'd love to do that, but someone is saying in the congregation right now, yeah, but how can I change? I know myself. I've tried to change. I'll tell you what I'm like. I'm like the dog that returns to its own vomit. You're talking to me about becoming godly? How can I do that? Listen, God's divine power has given us everything we need for life and, come on, godliness in our knowledge of Jesus Christ, who calls you right now to follow him by his own glory and goodness.
9: If you know Jesus, what a great reminder from Pastor Colin today that the Lord knows how to rescue the godly from trials. He can and will rescue from whatever you're facing. And if you don't know Christ, I hope that today's message was an encouragement for you to come to him. And if you have questions about that or you'd like to talk with someone about beginning a relationship with Jesus, I hope you'll contact us here at Open the Bible. Our number is 1-877-OPEN-365. 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And Colin, who is this book for?
10: Well, people have very different experiences of love, and perhaps you knew what it was to grow up with a godly mother, a godly father who loved you well, and you've had all the benefits of that. But you still find, now you've come to adult life, that you want to know how to grow in love yourself. And if that's where you're at, this book is for you. But there are other folks who have not had the blessing of being loved well. And if that's been your experience, you may find that you struggle with some real questions. What does it mean to love another person? What does real love actually look like? Where are you going to find it? Well, you're not sure that you know. Well, this book is for you. It's going to show you how receiving love from God through Jesus Christ can put you in the position where you're able to give love and receive love from others well.
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18: 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My perception of him, or just my relationship with him, I had to always work to please him. There's always this question in the back of my mind, like, how do I know that he really is real? How do I know that this isn't just something that my parents brought me up in? And I was like, God, if you're real, just show me. It started a journey of really going deeper with the Lord. 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We are good enough because of him. That was like really healing for me after growing up with so much pressure to prove myself.
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20: I used to be a paper boy, and I had a paper route, cruising around in my Schwinn Stingray. And my objective was to deliver the paper. My job was not to write the news. My job was not to be in the news. My job was to deliver the news.
21: It's our job to deliver the good news. And Pastor Greg Laurie says it's imperative to make sure that life-saving news gets through.
20: God has given you a simple message to give. Your job is to

0: Some seem to believe the realm of evangelism is for men of the cloth, for pastors, ministers, evangelists. Well, today on A New Beginning, Pastor Greg Laurie says it's a privilege and responsibility shared by all believers. In recent days, he's been pointing out the tremendous lessons we can learn from Jonah's success in Nineveh. It was the most successful evangelistic gathering in history. And there are six practical lessons we can learn from that account. Let's take some notes.
1: The book of Jonah is a story of a massive revival that came about through the efforts of one man, and that man was Jonah. He was called to preach to Nineveh, which was a great city, we read in Jonah 1:2. But Jonah said, I don't want to go preach to that great city. So then we read in Jonah 1:4, God sent a great wind. And then that wind brought a storm, and Jonah was ultimately swallowed by a great fish, Jonah 1:17. But the ultimate story of Jonah is about a great God who showed great love to a lost city like Nineveh. God turned around 300,000 people through one man. How was he able to do this? It started with Jonah himself. Of course, he was swallowed by maybe the whale or whatever that creature was. And it was in the belly of that whale that Jonah had a personal revival. It was there that he repented of his sin and recommitted himself to the Lord and was willing to do what the Lord had called him to do. Number two, Jonah went to where the people were. Jonah went to where the people were. Jonah 3:3 says, Jonah obeyed the word of the Lord and went to Nineveh. Now, Nineveh was a very large city. It took 3 days to go through it. Jonah began by going a day's journey into the city, crying, 40 more days and Nineveh will be overthrown. Then we read these words, the Ninevites believed God. Listen, we need to go to unexpected people in unexpected places to share with them what will be an unexpected message. And this is the thing, as Christians, we're not called to isolate, we're called to infiltrate. And we're called to permeate. Number three, our message, the message of the gospel, must be delivered with urgency. Notice it says in Jonah 3:4, as he entered the city, he cried out, 40 days in Nineveh will be overthrown. He cried out. This is, by the way, not the first time that Jonah cried. He also cried out in the belly of the fish. Jonah took the desperation he felt in the belly of the sea creature and channeled it in what God had called him to do in bringing the message to the people of Nineveh. Jonah had been transformed in the fish's belly. Jonah should have died in the fish's belly. He had been saved and preserved by God. Jonah was a resurrection man. And people cannot argue with a transformed life. Jonah should have been dead, but he was alive and well. Because of this, there was an urgency and there was a passion in what he was saying. Do you have an urgency and a passion in reaching other people? Jonah certainly had it. There was an authenticity in his voice. He was a changed man. As I pointed out, he probably was also a bleached man who smelled of vomit, perhaps, and fish. But he had a mission and he was going to fulfill that mission. And the people of Nineveh could see this was a resurrection man. This was a man brought back from the dead. There's a lot of power in your personal story when you share your faith with others. Point number four, we are to preach the message he has given us, not our own message, our own version of the gospel. The message he has given us, verse 2. Here in Jonah 3 says, go to Nineveh, that great city, and preach to it the message that I give to you. God has given you a simple message to give. Your job is to deliver the message. I used to be a paper boy, and I had a paper route, and I had a really cool bicycle. It was a Schwinn Stingray with a handlebar. Sometimes they're called ape hangers. Had a roll bar, a banana seat, and best of all, a stick shift. a stick shift on a bicycle. I don't even think they would allow that today. But I had my bags holding my newspapers, cruising around in my Schwinn Stingray, and my objective was to deliver the paper. I got pretty good at clearing the hedges and sideways throw, the over-the-top throw, the underhanded throw, you know, and I got pretty good at it. And so my job was not to write the news. My job was not to be in the news. My job was to deliver the news. That's still my job. My job is to deliver the good news of the gospel. I don't need to add to it. I don't need to take away from it. And that brings me to my next point. We must declare the gospel. Now listen, if I have the luxury of time, I'll take the time to hang out with a person, talk with them, get to know them, enter their world. I won't hit them immediately with both gospel barrels. It might be a time of just sowing a seed. It might be a time of watering the seed that someone else sowed of the gospel in their heart, and it might be a time to reap. There have been times when the Lord has directed me to ask a person point blank, would you like to accept Jesus Christ right now? It doesn't happen all that often, but there are those moments where the Lord says, do it now. Other times we're just sowing the seed, we're watering the seed. So if you have the luxury of time, do that. But let's contrast that to a different scenario. Let's say you're in a plane and all four of the engines were out and the plane was on fire and it was headed to the earth. So you know your time is limited. I hope you would have the presence of mind to proclaim the gospel. You don't have time to turn to your seatmate and say, well, tell me a little bit about yourself. Where do you live? No. You tell him the gospel. There's an urgency. That was the case with Jonah. He had basically 40 days to reach 300,000 people. So with this urgency, he went and preached this message. Let me say something about preaching, because the Bible says that we should preach the word and be persistent whether the time is favorable or not. We are to preach the word. Preaching doesn't mean yelling. Preaching is proclamation. Maybe you elevate your

0: tell people that there is a God in heaven who loves them and sent his son Jesus Christ to die on the cross for their sin, and Christ rose again from the dead 3 days later. Listen to this. There's only two things the Bible tells us have power. It's God himself and the gospel. The gospel in particular, because we read over in Romans 1:16, Paul says, I'm not ashamed of the gospel of Christ, for it is the power of God unto salvation to everyone who believes. So the word for power that Paul uses is the Greek word dunamis. The story is told of a man named Alfred Nobel. He had invented this material that exploded. There had never been anything like it before. What would he call this explosive device? He talked to a friend who knew Greek, and a Nobel asked him, what is the Greek word for explosive power? And the man said, oh, it's dunamis. And so he called it dynamite. So there's dynamic, explosive power in the simple message of the gospel.
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1: Well, we're concentrating on the gospel today, the good news of God's love. Pastor Greg is basing our studies in Jonah chapter 3.
0: The gospel. What is the gospel? We talk about the gospel. Oh, I love the gospel. I live by the gospel. We should preach the gospel. Do we know what the gospel is? Why do we make the gospel so complex? It isn't. What does the word gospel mean? Literal translation, good news. It's good news. Why do we make the good news bad news? And the way we deliver it, or the way we distort it, or the way we leave parts out of it. No, deliver the explosive, dynamic, dynamite gospel of good news to people. Now, sometimes before we can appreciate the good news, we have to first know the bad news. I heard about two old guys that loved to play baseball. And they wondered, will there be baseball in heaven? So they made a deal. If one of them went to heaven first, he would somehow communicate with the other and tell him whether or not there was baseball in heaven. Well, one of the friends passed, and a week later, he spoke to his buddy still on the earth through the clouds. He said, buddy, I've got good news for you. There's baseball in heaven. And his friend was so overjoyed, and he says, but I've got some bad news too. You're pitching on Friday. That's a joke that never happened. But good news and bad news. So here's the bad news. You're a sinner. I'm a sinner. We're all sinners. The Bible says in Romans 3:23, we've all sinned and fallen short of the glory of God. We also read in 1 John 1:8, if we say we have no sin, we deceive ourselves and the truth is not in us. Don't assume that your listener will necessarily know what sin is. So you may have to help them with this. In the Bible, a sin can be translated different ways. One word that the Bible uses for sin is translated trespass. And that means to cross a line. So you've seen the little signs in the park, no trespassing, right? So you want to immediately step over it and step on the grass. Or if it says, don't touch wet paint, you want to touch it, don't you? So trespass is to deliberately cross a line. But another translation of the word sin from the Greek word harmatia means to miss the mark. Let's imagine we're having a game of archery together, and you go first, and you fire all 10 arrows into that target, but none hit the bullseye. So you miss the mark. Now let's say that I step up with my 10 arrows, and I miss the target altogether. I hit a cow over in a field. I hit a building. I hit a

bird flying over. So I missed the mark. Now, did I miss the mark more than you missed the mark? Yes. But the goal is you got to get the bullseye. And the bullseye is perfection. So when the Bible says they've sinned or missed the mark, it means I've fallen short of God's standard for humanity. What is that? Perfection. So a person might say to you, well, are you perfect? Your answer must be no. That's where Jesus comes in. Because God knew I could not hit this mark. God knew I could not be a perfect person. And by the way, someone might say, well, I'm a good person. And you might be surprised to hear me say, I won't necessarily dispute that. I would not say, no, you're not a good person. You're a bad person. I'd say, I'm sure you're a good person. But you know what? You're not good enough to get to heaven because you've missed the mark. But here's the good news. Jesus died on the cross for your sin. Romans 5:6 says, God showed his great love for us by sending Christ to die for us while we were still sinners. Here's the verse every Christian should memorize. Get this in your brain. John 3:16. For God so loved the world, he gave his only begotten Son, that whosoever believes in him should not perish, but have everlasting life. That's the gospel in a nutshell. Share that message with someone. If you know John 3:16, you are effectively armed and dangerous. One last point. Jonah's message was an unapologetic, biblical directive from God Almighty, and so is the gospel. And so as we proclaim this message of Jesus, he's not one of many options. He's the only choice. Another verse you ought to memorize, John 14:6. Jesus said, I am the way, the truth, and the life, and no man comes to the Father but through me. There's only one way to come into this relationship with God, because the Bible says there is no other name given under heaven whereby a man can be saved. The greatest revival in the history of the world came to Nineveh because Jonah proclaimed God's message and not what they necessarily wanted to hear. Let me close by saying, I challenge you to leave your comfort zone. I encourage you to go to your Nineveh, so to speak, and engage people in conversations about Jesus. I'll talk about this more next time. But let me just close with this. Maybe as you're watching this, you have not believed the gospel. What is the gospel? Again, it's good news. The gospel says God loves you and God has a plan for you. And it says God will forgive you of all of your sin, but you must admit you're a sinner. And you must ask Jesus Christ to come into your life to be your Savior and Lord. And you can do that right here, right now. Jesus, who died on that cross and rose again from the dead 3 days later, stands at the door of your life and he knocks. And he says, if you hear his voice and open the door, he'll come in. One day the people came to Jesus and said, we want to see a miracle. We want to see a sign. Here's what Christ said. No sign will be given you but that of the prophet Jonah. That as Jonah was 3 days and three nights in the belly of the great fish, so will the Son of Man be 3 days and three nights in the heart of the earth. In other words, Jesus says, you want a sign? Here it is. I died on the cross for your sin, and I rose again from the dead. You might say, oh, come on, Greg, if you could just do a miracle, something to impress me. Then I would believe. Show me and I'll believe. Jesus, in effect, says, believe and I'll show you. This is the message you've been looking for. This is the answer you've wanted in life. It's a relationship with God through Jesus who can come and live in your life and, listen, forgive you of all of your sins. You can put your past behind you and have a new beginning, a fresh start. But you need Jesus to do that. So in a moment, I'm going to pray. And I would ask any of you that are watching right now who have never asked Jesus to come into your life, you don't have the confidence that you'll go to heaven when you die, you have guilt that you carry around with you, I'm going to ask you to pray this prayer with me. You could pray it out loud if you like. You could pray it quietly, but say this to the Lord if you want Jesus to come into your life right now. Let's pray together. Pray these words, Lord Jesus, I know that I'm a sinner, but I know you are the Savior who died on the cross for my sin and rose again from the dead. I turn from my sin now.
I choose to follow you from this moment forward as my Savior and my Lord and my God and my friend. Thank you for hearing this prayer and answering this prayer. In Jesus' name I pray. Amen.

0: 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Well, Pastor Greg, many people, if they saw George Whitefield's name written on a piece of paper, they'd probably pronounce it George Whitefield. Mm. You know, the name's just not all that familiar to them, not familiar enough to know that it's Whitefield.
1: That's right.
0: But 275 years ago, everyone in colonial America knew this man.
1: Yeah, true.
0: Tell us why that is.
1: More people knew this man, George Whitefield, than probably knew George Washington at that particular time historically. If George Washington is the father of our country, and I believe he is, then George Whitefield is the spiritual father of our country. Mm. And he came from the UK. He was a British preacher, well, effectively thrown out of the churches of the UK because they did not like the things that he said, because George Whitefield preached the gospel and said, you must be born again. And God put his hand on this young man in a significant way, and his preaching resulted in bringing the first great spiritual awakening to America before we were America. He came to our colonies in 1740. We weren't quite yet a nation, of course, but he began to preach the gospel, and when he had finished his task, 80% of the colonists had heard Whitefield preach in person. And what's also amazing about him is he could speak loudly enough to be heard by a crowd of 25,000 people. And we know that because none other than Benjamin Franklin himself heard him in person and measured it and figured out that's exactly how big the crowd was. He was a spiritual force for good. That, well, let's just put it this way. I'm not sure there would have been in America without the preaching of George Whitefield to set the stage for what would become the American Revolution. Another thing about that, when you look at revolutions in other countries, they all ended in ruin. The French Revolution comes to mind, as well as many others. But the American Revolution was unique, and the reason it lasted is because it was based in a belief in God, and not just any God or God as you perceive him to be. It was based on the God of Abraham, Isaac, and Jacob. It was based on the God who gave us the Bible, based on the God who sent his son, Jesus Christ. Our spiritual foundation is strong, and much of that came as a result of the preaching of George Whitefield. So a movie has been made about his life, and I love this movie, Dave. It's called A Great Awakening. It has great production value, amazing performances, and the music is so effective and moving you. And it tells the story not only of how God called young George Whitefield, who originally wanted to be an actor and had this extraordinary voice that could project so far, but it also tells the story of the unusual friendship between George Whitefield and Benjamin Franklin. And in his way, Benjamin Franklin helped to spread the spiritual awakening that God was doing through George Whitefield. The movie is funny at times. It's moving. I think it will even bring you to tears. It did for me. And you're going to love it. This is one of the best Christian films ever made. 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So get your copy of A Great Awakening now, which we will send you for your gift of any size to help a new beginning continue to impact people around the world.
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7: Some of the best conversations happen around a table outside. Paper plates, melting ice, somebody waving away a mosquito and finishing a sentence anyway. Nobody trying to impress anybody. Just people being honest. There's something good about that. Because a lot of us carry around the idea that we have to clean ourselves up before we come to God. Better attitude, better habits, better spiritual resume. But Jesus never waited for polished people. He met people in ordinary places, at tables, on roads, by the water, in homes full of interruptions and imperfect people. That still matters now. Maybe the reason you felt far from God isn't that He moved. Maybe you started believing you had to become someone else before He'd meet with you. He's not asking for a performance. He's asking for honesty, a real prayer, a real need, a heart that says, "Lord, I need you." That's enough to begin. It always has been. Your network of praise.
8: Sometimes these commercials crack me up, you know, the weight loss commercials. They got this eating program. This movie star type lady comes up and says, "I lost 50 pounds. You could look like me." I don't want to look like her. Oh, and then they got the guy's version of it. Yeah. Oh, and then the pharmaceutical commercials, all the drugs. Oh, yeah. And you see these happy people coasting through life, jogging, out running, biking. And then the last two-thirds of the commercial come along and tell you the many ways you might die by taking that drug. But the point is, they tell you all these great things that will happen to you if you buy their product. Well, I'm Ron Hutchcraft, and I want to have a word with you today about the power of one changed life. Look, let's face it. Advertisers know how to sell a product, diet plan, exercise equipment, medication. Have someone who's living proof of their product's effectiveness tell their story. You know, for 2,000 years, that's what has motivated people to pursue the most important thing in life, a personal relationship with Jesus Christ. It's what will interest the people you know in Jesus if you tell them your story. Some call it their testimony. I call it your personal hope story, the story only you can tell, the story of what Jesus Christ has done in your life. There's a great template for that story in our word for today from the Word of God in John 9, verse 25. Jesus has healed a man who had been blind from birth. But the enemies of Jesus are trying to get the man to acknowledge that Jesus was a sinner because he healed on the Sabbath. Talk about missing the point. I love this guy's reply. Whether he is a sinner or not, I don't know. One thing I do know, I was blind. Now I see. See, he's not going to get entangled in their religious questions. He just tells them the difference Jesus has made. Who can argue about that? They can't say you weren't blind. They can't say you can't see. His hope story is inarguable. That's what you need to tell the folks in your world, the difference Jesus is making. They're not all that interested in our theology and our beliefs usually. They want to know, what difference does Jesus make? What does he do in your life? And your life is the answer to that right in front of them, if you'll tell your story. You should take a little time and think through your hope story. You know, once I was, what? Fill in the blank. But now I, there you go. That's your story. Take a piece of paper. Make three sections. BC, who I was before Jesus began running my life. Then turning point, how I began my relationship with Jesus. And that third part, AD, the difference Jesus has made and he is making. You see, I don't have a testimony. I was prenatally nice. you don't have a dramatic turnaround to tell about, but does that mean Jesus isn't making any new difference in your life? Your assignment is to put these words at the top of a piece of paper. If it weren't for Jesus, start writing the ways your life would be different if there was no Jesus. How you handle your lonely times, hurting times, stressful times. How would you be different as a single person, a married person, a parent, a boss, a friend, if there were no Jesus? People just don't want to know about how you got started with Jesus. They want to know what difference he makes in your everyday life. You've got many testimonies describing the difference Jesus makes in the parts of your life that might matter to the person you're with. But I'll tell you, it's your personal hope story that opens the door for you to explain Jesus' story, the good news about his death for all the wrong things you've done, and the way he's torn down the wall between us and the God we need so much. Your story, his story, could change their story forever. You've got a story that's all yours. It's ultimately not a story about you. It's about the man who's making your life what it could never have been without him. It's a story that could help someone you know be in heaven with you forever.
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10: You're going to make mistakes. He doesn't expect you to be perfect. He's the perfect one. He just picks us up. When we get going.
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0: Chris Brown and Tasha Layton, Worship Through It. Consider the wonder that God chooses to be with you, not distant, not removed, but present in the ordinary flow of your day. His presence is not earned through effort. It is given as a gift, inviting you to live aware that you are never alone, even in the smallest moments. Let that awareness shape how you move through life. When you recognize His nearness, anxiety begins to loosen and peace takes its place. You're no longer striving to face everything on your own. Instead, you walk with the assurance that God is beside you, guiding, strengthening, and comforting you at every step. Scripture says, "The Lord your God is with you, the mighty warrior who saves. He will take great delight in you," Zephaniah 3:17. This is the reality you live in. His presence surrounds you with love and power, making each moment meaningful and secure.
1: There's a very good reason why mountain climbers drive metal stakes into the rock. It's not for the climb up, it's for when things go wrong. The wind, the slip, the sudden drop, when everything gives way, they need something that won't. Hi, I'm Bernie Diamond and welcome again to Fresh. In 1940, engineers began building the Tacoma Narrows Bridge in Washington State. It looked strong. It stretched nearly a mile. It was praised for its sleek design. But they didn't calculate adequately for the wind. Just 4 months after it opened, it twisted apart and collapsed in spectacular fashion. Why? Because the foundations weren't strong enough to keep the whole thing intact. I wonder, how often have you made the same mistake? You have some great idea. You race forward into what seems to be a good idea. But again, you've underestimated the headwinds that inevitably strike. There is an alternative. Isaiah chapter 26, verse 4. Trust in the Lord forever, because the Lord is the rock. The Lord will always protect us. It's easy to trust God when the going's easy. But this verse isn't for those easy times. It's for when the winds pick up, when what you thought was stable starts to twist and creak. Trust in the Lord forever, because the Lord is the rock. Not a theory, not a feeling, not a Sunday school slogan. Your rock. Unshakable, immovable, forever. You don't have to be strong. You don't have to know how it ends. You just need to be anchored. So drive your stake in deep and say, no matter what shakes, I will not be moved, because your rock simply won't be. That's God's word, fresh for you today. Powerful stuff. Imagine the power that would be unleashed in your life. Power to become all that God made you to be, if you allowed Him to speak His word into your heart every day. Well, that's exactly why I'd love to send you your fresh devotional message each day. 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
1: My mom's sister had kicked my Uncle John out of the house. Mikey, he's just saying, "Joey, come help." And I can hear my Aunt Phyllis screaming, and my Uncle John comes out of the master bedroom, and Phyllis is not screaming anymore. He ended up lighting the entire house on fire, and half of his face is burnt, and he looks like the monster that he is. One day, freshman year of college, I popped into a church service, and I just break down weeping because I never dealt with the grief. God saved my life that night for a reason. He wasn't done with me yet. Through the grace of God, I could just move forward, and that doesn't define who I am.
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6: With SRN News, I'm Jason Walker. Thousands of non-citizens in New Jersey ended up being eligible to vote due to a computer malfunction. Here's correspondent Laura Winters.
7: Liberal New Jersey Governor Mikey Sherrill admits more than 6,000 non-U.S. citizens were on the New Jersey voter rolls. She says 6,600 people were incorrectly registered when they applied for a driver's license. The Democrat governor claims 400 of them ended up voting in elections. These people have reportedly been deleted from the system. President Trump says this episode in New Jersey underscores the need to pass the Save America Act, which requires voter ID and proof of citizenship. Laura Winters reporting.
6: President Trump honoring four soldiers killed in the war in Iran as he attended their dignified transfer at Dover Air Force Base, Delaware.
8: Very tough to watch, to be honest with you. Very tough. I think it's the toughest thing I do. If anything, I do all this stuff, but I think it's the toughest thing I do.
6: Later in the day, the president was in Georgia to promote his new Trump Accounts Child Investment Program, saying it will help set up kids for future financial success.
8: Their parents, grandparents, employers, and loved ones can contribute up to $5,000 a year. And with the modest contribution, these accounts will reach hundreds of thousands of dollars for these young people by the time they get to, let's say, 18, let's say 21. But by the time they're just young adults, they could be worth hundreds of thousands of dollars, most likely will be.
6: Our James Woolsey, national security expert who led the CIA for 2 years following his appointment by President Bill Clinton, has died. He was 84. Small town of Presidio, Texas, challenging the Trump administration's border wall plans. Community leaders claim the wall would endanger levees, protecting it from flash floods. This is SRN News.
9: Good evening, and thank you for listening to your network of praise. It is time once again for an evening devotion from Billy Graham's book, Peace for Each Day. Tonight's reading is found in Hebrews 11, verse 16. They desire a better, that is, a heavenly country. God has prepared a city for them. A mother and son once lived in a miserable attic. Years before, she had married against her parents' wishes and had gone with her husband to live in a strange land. But her husband soon died, and she managed with great difficulty to secure the bare necessities. The boy's happiest times were when his mother told of her father's house in the old country, a place with grassy lawns, enormous trees, wide porches, and delicious meals. The child longed to live there. One day, the postman knocked at the door with a letter. The woman recognized her father's handwriting and with trembling fingers opened the envelope that held a check and a slip of paper with two words, "Come home." A similar experience will come to all who know Christ. Someday you will receive this brief message, "The Father says, come home." The Bible teaches that we are strangers and pilgrims on earth, seeking a homeland, a place prepared for us by God, Hebrews 11:6. Making your decision for Christ puts you on the road that leads to a heavenly home. And that is your evening devotion from Billy Graham's book, Peace for Each Day. Thank you for listening, and I hope you have a wonderful evening.
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amazing news of the gospel is not that we can receive Jesus into our lives, but that he's already received us into his.

I thank God. Music by House Fires. I'm Lois Ramberg, your nighttime hostess right here from your Network of Praise on this Wednesday night, July 22nd. Thanks for joining me tonight. God knows what we are made of. He remembers that we are dust. Psalm 103, verse 14. On Evening Praise, here's Toby Mac to sing A Little Church, Nobody's Too Lost.

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3: 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Yet God never wastes our pain. 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Cancer, job loss, financial struggles, or the death of a loved one are heartbreaking. 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

0: 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The Spirit's Most Significant Mission. 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
1: Matthew West, All In. 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In fact, He expects them. The Bible says, God knows what you're made of because He created you. God won't stop loving you when you mess up. He doesn't love you because of who you are or what you've done, but because of who He is and what He has done. God made you. He loves you. It's settled. You can't make God love you more. You can't make God love you less. He loves you just as much on your bad days as He does on your good days. His love is not performance-based. Finished. Caleb and John.

0: still am. 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
4: The Bible has a word for God's kind of love, grace. It is absolutely amazing. Even when you do ridiculously bad things, God won't stop loving you. It truly is amazing grace. When you accept His grace, you can relax regarding your failures and have the confidence to take more risks. You may have gone to God multiple times for forgiveness on the same issue. Maybe you're not sure you deserve His love and grace. You can settle that now. You don't. And you're convinced that God has grown tired of your constant efforts at change. He hasn't. God never tires of conversation with you. He's never too busy. No matter how many times you go to Him for forgiveness, He'll always be waiting with open arms. Counting My Blessings, Seth Schleeder.

0: and in truth. Worship him sincerely, honestly. Worship him
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Danigoki, New Day. You may have grown up in a home where conditional love was the norm. Your parents' affections may have been based on your academic, athletic, or social successes. When you failed in one of those areas, you felt the loss of your family's love. You can relax. That is not how God relates to you. The Bible says in Colossians 2:14, God canceled the debt, which listed all the rules we failed to follow. He took away that record with its rules and nailed it to the cross. The Christian life is not a mistake-free life, but it can be a guilt-free life. God understands your failures, and He loves you anyway. That's God's amazing grace. It's His goodness to you, and you can rest in it tonight. If you need help with that, please call 1-888-NEED-HIM. It's 1-888-NEED-HIM. 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
5: With SRN News, I'm Jason Walker. Secretary of State Marco Rubio warning Asian leaders, Iran's demand to control and collect tolls in the Strait of Hormuz would threaten the world's economy and set a precedent that would be repeated elsewhere in the world. Rubio says the U.S. attacks on Iran are a response to Iranian attacks in the Strait of Hormuz.
6: Commercial ships are going through the straits and they're being blown up. The United States is defending that shipping and in addition is targeting the places that are launching against those ships to continue to degrade Iran's ability to target and harm global shipping.
5: President Trump has honored the lives of four U.S. service members killed in the Middle East and returned to their families Wednesday at Dover Air Force Base in Delaware. The president saluted Wednesday as the caskets were escorted off a plane during a dignified transfer. Liberal New Jersey Governor Mikey Sherrill admitting more than 6,000 non-U.S. citizens were on the state voter rolls. She says they were incorrectly registered when they applied for a driver's license. Democratic governor says 400 actually ended up voting in elections. President Trump says this episode underscores the need to pass the Save America Act, which does require voter identification and proof of citizenship.
7: President Trump is calling on Senate Republicans to take up a major rules change as he pushes for the SAVE Act.
8: What they should do? Very simple. A lot of you don't know about filibuster. They should terminate the filibuster and approve everything. Because the Democrats are going to do it. The Democrats are going to terminate the filibuster as soon as they have a chance.
7: The White House says election integrity remains a top priority for the administration. Willie Nelson, Washington.
5: And this is SRN News.
9: Today's good news verse from your network of praise is Zephaniah 3:17. The Lord your God is in your midst, a mighty one who will save. He will rejoice over you with gladness. He will quiet you by his love. He will exalt over you with loud singing. Today's programming is a gift from Warren Hoffman of East Helena, in loving memory of his wife, Kimberly, and honoring his children and grandchildren.
1: Safe for the kids, indeed.
10: Wow, that's pretty.
1: But
10: is that dangerous?
1: Not.
10: No.
1: No. An actual.
10: Whoa, look at that.
1: Babysitter.
10: See what happened?
1: Just to be clear, welcome to your network of praise.

Blessing, offer your love. When Peter asked Jesus how many times he was required to forgive the one who offended him, and suggested 7 times would suffice, Jesus surprised him with a different number, 70 times 7, Matthew 18:21-22. Jesus didn't mean that 490 was the limit. He was suggesting that we are to forgive an infinite number of times. We're to forgive without counting. We wonder if Paul had this teaching in mind when he exhorted the Ephesians. And he said to them, "Be kind to one another, tender-hearted, forgiving one another, even as God in Christ forgave you," Ephesians 4:32. God puts no limit on the number of times he's willing to forgive us, neither should we limit our forgiveness for others. Augustine wrote, "If you're suffering from a bad man's injustice, forgive him, lest there be two bad men." Let the church sing, Torrin Wells.

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1: Before God, human history is like this. Abraham was born on Wednesday. King David was born on Thursday. The Lord Jesus Christ was born on Friday. The Middle Ages slipped away yesterday. And our generation will have passed before this service is done this morning.
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0: Andrew Rip, I'd do it again. May I never wake up from the American dream. Don't ever give up on the dream God has given you. If anybody had the right to be discouraged because God's plan took so long, it was Noah. It took at least 80 years to build the ark. Bible tells us that Noah got in the ark and closed the door 120 years after God told him to build it. Would you be able to maintain enthusiasm for a project that took you 120 years when everyone else criticized and made fun of you for it? Could you handle that kind of opposition? The reason why most people don't succeed in life is short-term thinking. They give up too soon. They don't sustain their dream over the long haul. It's often in the middle of your life that you want to give up, and it determines whether you're going to end successfully or not. Don't give up.
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4: 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You could tell. Don't. By the way, for tomorrow, don't read ahead. Don't read the quattro. The Cathra. Don't read Cathra chapter. Just stick with the Toisium chapter. Okay, ce soir. Bonsoir. Bonsoir, everybody. It's terrible French. And I don't even, there's some customs in Quebec when women, when they greet you, a little kiss on each cheek is what they're expecting. I just see their necks go out like this. I just thought they couldn't hear me or something, you know? Hi, my name is Leland. I said my name is Leland. Je m'appelle Leland.
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Laura Story and Mac Powell, Open Hands. Culture says live only for today. The Bible says instead to think about eternity. Everything about God's dream takes longer than you think. Not because God wants to make it harder on you, but because he has eternity in mind. He is working with an eternal mindset, and he wants you to think that way also. Ain't no way, Jamie McDonald.

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2: 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One of his frequent targets was a local evangelist. But no matter how often Haji's group beat him, the evangelist refused to respond with hatred. Instead, he offered blessings and love. Eventually, the evangelist's grace broke through, and Haji gave his life to Christ. Today, he joyfully pastors a church, his arm around the very man he once beat. 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May God strengthen their faith to stand firm for Christ.
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Mercy Me, Then Christ Came, Faith That Goes the Distance. 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
3: With SRN News, I'm Jason Walker. President Trump Wednesday in Georgia, but his initial thoughts were in Delaware.
4: President Trump began his speech in Georgia by reflecting on an earlier visit.
5: And I just left Dover Air Force Base, which is an incredible place, but oftentimes very sad. This was in particular something very sad. I attended the dignified transfer ceremony for four great U.S. service members killed in the conflict with Iran.
4: The president praised the sacrifice of the four service members. Willie Nelson, Washington.
3: The president was in a peach state to promote his new Trump Accounts Child Investment Program, saying it will help set up kids for future financial success. More than 1,000 people have died from the Ebola outbreak in eastern Congo. Authorities say more than 2,500 cases of the disease recorded. Troubling numbers out of Paris. Public health agency says France has had 5,700 deaths during the major heat wave since late June. The House has given a green light to a $95 billion budget proposal along party lines, but it faces uncertainty in the Senate.
6: The concurrent resolution is adopted.
7: Bullets and bombs to finish the job.
8: Budget Committee Chairman Jody Arrington framed the proposal as a push to deliver for voters ahead of the midterm elections.
7: Strengthen our food supply, and ultimately, we want to safeguard the integrity of our election.
8: Democrat Paul Tonko was among those voting against the resolution.
9: This budget gives this administration a blank check to continue their war of choice with Iran.
8: It now heads to the Senate, where it faces a more skeptical audience. Jennifer King, Washington.
3: Charles Gaines, the author who helped bring bodybuilding into the mainstream with Pumping Iron, has died. He was 84. And former CIA director James Woolsey is dead at 84. This is SRN News.
10: Today's good news verse from your network of praise is Zephaniah 3:17. The Lord your God is in your midst, a mighty one who will save. He will rejoice over you with gladness. He will quiet you by his love. He will exalt over you with loud singing. Today's programming is a gift from Warren Hoffman of East Helena, in loving memory of his wife, Kimberly, and honoring his children and grandchildren.
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Jordan Feliz, The King is Alive. The refreshing power of sharing your faith. 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

0: Lee.
1: Micah Tyler, perfectly. Noah faced loneliness and fatigue over how long it was taking to reach his goal, and yet he is a model of patience and persistence. Because of his faith in God, Hebrews 11:7 says that Noah did this all by faith. Noah had one goal, fulfill his destiny. What is it in your life that God has told you is going to happen, but the end is not in sight? Or even the next step? Are you going to give up, or are you going to keep trusting?
2: I tell a story about when I was leaving the house with the kids and I was in a rush and I hit my shoulder on a coat rack and left a black and blue mark.
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2: And later that evening, John came over to give me a hug. He didn't know that there was a bruise there. He pushed up against it and I reacted. 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You know, pushed him away. This is what we do with our emotional sore spots, our emotional wounds. You may not have caused the wound, but you get close enough to me to push on it. And when you get close enough to me in relationships or say something or do something that's going to push on that wound, I'm going to react. But what if the reaction is God revealing something that he wants to heal in me?
3: More insights from Deborah Falada today on communicating about what's really going on in your heart at familyminute.org.
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Chris Tomlin, Resurrection Power. Galatians 6:9 says, "Let us not get tired of doing what is good. At just the right time, we will reap a harvest of blessing if we don't give up." In our broken culture, God is looking for people who will choose righteousness, who will trust Him, obey Him, ignore the critics, go the opposite way culture is going, and persevere until the end. Will you be one of the faithful ones? Rescue Me. Music by We the Kingdom.

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3: You can share a home, a bed, and a last name and still feel completely alone. I'm Bonnie Sala with Reset. Laurel and Ethan used to laugh easily. They would sit outside after dinner and talk about their dreams. But lately, their conversations were about bills, school schedules, and who forgot what. No betrayal, no dramatic fight, just quiet distance. Maybe you know that kind of distance. Marriage rarely falls apart in one moment. More often, it cools slowly. Small disappointments go unspoken. Weariness replaces curiosity. Pride keeps both people waiting for the other to move first. The Bible doesn't describe love as a constant feeling. Scripture describes love as humility, patience, and endurance. It teaches things like make allowance for each other's faults and forgive anyone who offends you. That sounds simple, but it's not easy. Distance often begins to close when one person softens, not to win or prove a point, but simply to reconnect. That may look like saying, I miss us, or admitting, I've been defensive. What does reaching out look like in your relationship? You can start to bridge the gap by setting aside a few quiet minutes to truly listen without interrupting or correcting. Marriage isn't sustained by romance alone. It is sustained by daily acts of service, honest repentance, and steady kindness over time. Jesus laid down his rights to love us. And when we follow Jesus, we learn to lay down small rights for one another. Distance doesn't have to mean the end of the story. Sometimes distance is an invitation to return to love that grows deeper than feelings. I'm Bonnie Sala. Ready to grow your faith? Discover practical tools and more at guidelines.org.
4: Thy kingdom come. Scripture is clear that ultimately Jesus wins. At the cross, he triumphed over sin, death, and hell. Does this mean Christians are spared from the opposition described in Daniel's apoplectic vision? 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
3: With SRN News, I'm Jason Walker. Secretary of State Marco Rubio says because of Iran's effort to control the Strait of Hormuz, some of the countries in the Association of Southeast Asian Nations have been doing a little business with Washington.
4: Now, one of the interesting things you've seen is that the supplies that are reaching many of the countries in the region have begun to change. They're buying more LNG from us than ever before. They're also buying more oil from us than ever before.
3: And he adds, it's just not a temporary thing.
4: So I think some of the changes you have seen and where people are getting their energy are going to be permanent after what you've seen here. But nonetheless, the Straits remain an important source of energy for many of the countries in this region. It's about 20% of the global oil that's purchased. So I think we think it'd be to their benefit to participate in an effort.
3: Rubio spoke at the start of an annual meeting in Manila. Ukraine pushing on with its fight against Russia under a new military leadership. Here's Charles de la Desma.
5: President Volodymyr Zelensky fired his commander-in-chief after public pressure. This change follows a rift between the outgoing army chief and defense minister, both of whom lost their jobs. The new army chief, Major General Mykhailo Drupataia, is part of a new generation of Ukrainian generals. Zelensky has tasked Drupataia with updating the defense strategy. Street protests in Kyiv demanded the return of the tech-savvy defense minister, Mykhailo Fedorov. Meanwhile, Ukrainian drones have struck warehouses in Russia, targeting facilities they say are being used for drone production. I'm Charles de la Desma.
3: The House adopting a Republican-only $95 billion budget proposal in an effort to fund the war. Speaker Mike Johnson pushed it over the objections of Democrats as a priority before the midterm elections in November. This is SRN News.
6: 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God is love, and whoever abides in love abides in God, and God abides in him.
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0: Toby Mac and Cochran and Company brought us Edge of My Seat. Good morning. I'm Lois Ramberg, your nighttime hostess, right here from your network of praise. Today is Thursday, July 23rd. Thanks for joining me. I hope your day will be wonderful. To grant to those who mourn in Zion the following, to give them a turban instead of dust on their heads, the oil of joy instead of mourning. Isaiah 61, verse 3.
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4: Hey, this is Phil Wickham, homesick for heaven. 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
1: Peter Burton, Where Would I Be? Broken dreams, painful losses, and moments of deep disappointment can make the future seem dim. Yet God is not intimidated. He steps into places marked by sorrow and begins the holy work of restoration. What appears finished to you is often the beginning of something new.
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3: Missouri Governor Mike Kehoe recently signed the Born Alive Abortion Survivors Protection Act, requiring that babies born alive during or after an abortion receive the same legal protections and medical care as any other newborn. 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However, it can't be the finish line. Unborn babies who survive an abortion have no greater right to life than unborn babies who are about to be aborted. If life is valuable and begins at conception, then the law must protect every baby.
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3: Watch how God works through you. 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Instead, he brings beauty where there was despair and hope where there was emptiness. The journey from ashes to glory is not instant, but it is certain for those who trust him. His hand reshapes what life tried to destroy. God transforms ashes into testimonies of glory. Who else is worthy? Gateway Worship featuring Claire Smith.

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3: With SRN News, I'm Jason Walker. President Trump has honored four soldiers killed in the war in Iran as he attended their dignified transfer at Dover Air Force Base, Delaware.
4: Very tough to watch, to be honest with you. I think it's the toughest thing I do of anything I do. I do all this stuff, but I think it's the toughest thing I do.
3: Later, the president was in Georgia to promote his new Trump Accounts Child Investment Program, saying it will help set up kids for future financial success.
4: Their parents, grandparents, employers, and loved ones can contribute up to $5,000 a year. And with the modest contribution, these accounts will reach hundreds of thousands of dollars for these young people by the time they get to, let's say, 18, let's say 21. But by the time they're just young adults, they could be worth hundreds of thousands of dollars, most likely will be.
3: Thousands of non-citizens in New Jersey ended up being eligible to vote due to a computer mistake. Laura Winters explains.
5: Liberal New Jersey Governor Mikey Sherrill admits more than 6,000 non-U.S. citizens were on the New Jersey voter rolls. She says 6,600 people were incorrectly registered when they applied for a driver's license. The Democrat governor claims 400 of them ended up voting in elections. These people have reportedly been deleted from the system. President Trump says this episode in New Jersey underscores the need to pass the Save America Act, which requires voter ID and proof of citizenship. Laura Winters reporting.
3: Well, the man who was convicted of trying to kill Salman Rushdie on trial again with opening statements Wednesday in Hadamari's federal terrorism trial in Buffalo, New York. 28-year-old Mater has pled not guilty. In Presidio, Texas, that community is challenging the administration's border walls. They say it endangers levees. SRN.
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0: Bill Wickham, Great Things. Contentment does not come naturally to most people. By nature, we are restless sheep. Yet we can learn contentment. To learn contentment, we need to stop incessantly grabbing for more. Philippians 4:12-13 says, I know what it is to be in need, and I know what it is to have plenty. I have learned the secret of being content in any and every situation, whether well-fed or hungry, whether living in plenty or in want. I can do all this through him who gives me strength. Philippians 4:12-13.
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0: Zach Williams, Wait for Me. If you go to a beach in Southern California, you'll see some beautiful, over-the-top homes, but the owners are often never around to enjoy them. They're always at work making money to pay those massive mortgages. They, like many people around the world, get overwhelmed with the desire to acquire. This desire pushes you to buy something you really can't afford, like a mortgage that's over your head. Then you get overextended financially, and you have to constantly hustle to make ends meet. Soon you're emotionally and physically exhausted, and your relationships start to deteriorate, and then you don't even have a purpose for that fancy home. The Bible says in Ecclesiastes 4:6, it is better to have only a little with peace in mind than be busy all the time with both hands trying to catch the wind.
1: 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How does God's love work in our lives? 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God is love. 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There is no fear in love, but perfect love drives out fear, because fear has to do with punishment. The one who fears is not made perfect in love. We love because he first loved us. If anyone says, I love God, yet hates his brother, he is a liar. For anyone who does not love his brother whom he has seen cannot love God whom he has not seen. And he has given us this command: whoever loves God must also love his brother. From 1 John 4. Listen to the Bible. It's great for the soul.
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2: 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Nobody ever asks for things in the final moments of life. They always ask for people, because eventually everyone learns that life is all about relationships. Why not learn that sooner? 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Life is not about achievements, accomplishments, or acquiring more things. Life is about relationships. That from Pastor Rick Warren. 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
4: With SRN News, I'm Jason Walker. President Trump honoring the lives of four U.S. troops killed in the Middle East and returned to their families at Dover Air Force Base in Delaware. The president saluted Wednesday as the caskets were escorted off the plane. House adopting a Republican-only $95 billion budget proposal in an effort to fund the war in Iran. Speaker Mike Johnson pushed it over objections from Democrats as a priority before the midterm elections. Secretary of State Marco Rubio warning Asian leaders Iran's demand to control and collect tolls in the Strait of Hormuz would threaten the world's economy and set a precedent that could be repeated elsewhere in the world. Rubio says the U.S. attacks on Iran, well, that's a response to Iranian attacks in the Strait of Hormuz.
5: Commercial ships are going through the straits and they're being blown up. The United States is defending that shipping and, in addition, is targeting the places that are launching against those ships to continue to degrade Iran's ability to target and harm global shipping.
4: Liberal New Jersey Governor Mikey Sherrill admits more than 6,000 non-U.S. citizens were on the state voter rolls. Many of them did vote. President Trump says this episode underscores the need to pass Save America Act.
6: President Trump is calling on Senate Republicans to take up a major rules change as he pushes for the SAVE Act.
7: What they should do? Very simple. A lot of you don't know about filibuster. They should terminate the filibuster and approve everything. Because the Democrats are going to do it. The Democrats are going to terminate the filibuster as soon as they have a chance.
6: The White House says election integrity remains a top priority for the administration. Willie Nelson, Washington.
4: And this is SRN News.
8: 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So we have come to know and to believe the love that God has for us. God is love. 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

0: 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Jesus never asked people to admire him. He called them to follow him. His footsteps lead through humility, compassion, obedience, and surrender to the Father's will. 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

0: Elevation rhythm, washed. Following Christ means believing certain truths. It means becoming more like Him in the ordinary moments of life. It's choosing forgiveness when bitterness feels easier, kindness when the world grows cold, and faith when the road ahead seems uncertain. His example becomes a pattern for how you live and love.
1: You always say that good listening requires two things.
2: Yep.
1: Skills and attitude. 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
2: that?
1: Say?
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1: That's good.
2: Repeating back what you think you heard. Those are skills, and those are critically important. But I think just as important, maybe more important, is an attitude of humility.
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2: 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I am lower than you. I am down and saying, I want to learn. I want to hear your heart. And I want to love you, and that means you're more important than I am, and I want to hear you.
1: That's an example of Jesus. How can I hear you and love you and know you?
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4: I got pulled over, was intoxicated, and I knew it was over. And I was about to go to prison for a long time. I got this book called The Living Recovery Bible from a gangbanger who was using it as a pillow. I start reading this, and it's the story of Joseph. I'm like, man, this is my story. And then I started reading the Bible again. It started making sense to me. The whole group of these murderers come hanging out with me. They said, well, you keep reading to us. They said, we can't read. And I realized that the reason why I was at peace is because for the first time I was serving someone else. I was released because of a technicality. Fear crept in. Where do I go? And God said, walk. So I made the journey back to Dallas. I show up to Judge Bennett's court, and she said, I've heard what you've been doing. I don't want to get in the way of that. I'm going to set you free. I said, I'm already free.
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5: 1 Peter 2:21 says, Christ also suffered for us, leaving us an example that you should follow his steps. 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Following Christ shapes every step of life. Somebody's praying, Bay Turner.
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3: With SRN News, I'm Jason Walker. President Trump in Georgia Wednesday, but his initial thoughts were in Delaware.
4: President Trump began his speech in Georgia by reflecting on an earlier visit.
5: And I just left Dover Air Force Base, which is an incredible place, but oftentimes very sad. This was in particular something very sad. I attended the dignified transfer ceremony for four great U.S. service members killed in the conflict with Iran.
4: The president praised the sacrifice of the four service members. Willie Nelson, Washington.
3: Well, the president was in the Peach State to promote his new Trump Accounts child investment program. The House has given the okay now to a $95 billion budget proposal along party lines, but it is facing a little uncertainty once it gets to the Senate.
6: The concurrent resolution is adopted.
7: Bullets and bombs to finish the job.
8: Budget Committee Chairman Jody Arrington framed the proposal as a push to deliver for voters ahead of the midterm elections.
7: Strengthen our food supply, and ultimately, we want to safeguard the integrity of our election.
8: Democrat Paul Tonko was among those voting against the resolution.
9: This budget gives this administration a blank check to continue their war of choice with Iran.
8: It now heads to the Senate, where it faces a more skeptical audience. Jennifer King, Washington.
3: More than 1,000 people have died from the Ebola outbreak in eastern Congo. Authorities say nearly 2,500 cases of the disease have been recorded thus far. Troubling numbers, almost unbelievable, out of Paris. Public health agency says France has had 5,700 deaths during a major heat wave in June. R. James Woolsey, a national security expert who led the CIA after being appointed by President Clinton, has died. He was 84. This is SRN News.
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0: Matthew West, Broken Things. Everything you need for patience. God is eternal, outside of time. The world looks very different to him than it does to you. Pastor Colin Smith will explain what that means. He'll explain, with God, a day is like 1,000 years, and 1,000 years are like a day. You won't want to miss that tonight, shortly past 7 o'clock, right here on your Network of Praise on Open the Bible.
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0: Cece Winans, worthy of it all. Good morning. I'm Lois Ramberg with weather information for your Network of Praise. Today is Thursday, July 23rd. Monsoon moisture drives thunderstorms through today, bringing localized flash flood threats. Hot, dry, breezy conditions this weekend will be a concern for fire. Smoke from the Pacific Northwest wildfires will continue to impact air quality. Late today and into the weekend, a broad area of low pressure over the northeast Pacific Ocean pushes a high-pressure ridge further eastward, bringing in much drier air. It's going to be windy. Currently, Saturday looks like the windier day, with widespread gusts between 15 and 40 miles per hour. There's a 20 to 30% probability the gusts will reach 50 miles an hour. Besides critical fire weather conditions, another potential problem with the westerly winds will be widespread smoke from several wildfires currently burning in Washington and Oregon.
1: I'm Ruth Kramer with Mission Network News. This month, the Russian Federation added Child Evangelism Fellowship to its list of undesirable organizations. This essentially shuts down all organizational operations. Eric Foley with the Voice of the Martyrs Korea says,
2: it also means that even individual churches or Christians, bookstores, libraries can't even carry a single copy of their materials. If they do, they'll be subject to criminal penalties.
1: If Russian authorities enforce this designation like they have for other organizations this year, Foley says many ordinary churches will be impacted. Pray also for justice for Korean missionary Park Tae-yeon, who's been detained in Russia since January on trumped-up immigration charges. Local officials allege her work was associated with Child Evangelism Fellowship. More ways to pray at our website. And rebel militias stand poised in Sudan, ready and waiting to take El Obeid. Currently under army control, El Obeid is one of Sudan's most important transportation hubs. Many analysts fear that El Obeid will soon become the next El Fasher. Last year, horrific damage in El Fasher by the Rapid Support Forces kept Sudan in the headlines for weeks. John, a gospel worker focused on Sudan, says many Sudanese died in ways too graphic to be described on air. And yet,
3: we are seeing that in the desperation of this suffering, the simple gospel of Jesus Christ has the power it has always had, and people can stand in the middle of incredible suffering and loss.
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2: With SRN News, I'm John Scott. In Manila, Secretary of State Marco Rubio warned Asian leaders that Iran's demand to control and collect tolls in the Strait of Hormuz would threaten the world's economy and set a precedent that could be repeated elsewhere in the world. Rubio said some of the countries and the Association of Southeast Asian Nations have started doing business with Washington.
3: Now, one of the interesting things you've seen is that the supplies that are reaching many of the countries in the region have begun to change. They're buying more LNG from us than ever before. They're also buying more oil from us than ever before.
2: And Rubio said that the U.S. attacks on Iran are a response to Iranian attacks in the Strait. Ukraine pushing on with its fight against Russia under new military leadership. Charles de Ledesma with that report.
4: President Volodymyr Zelensky fired his commander-in-chief after public pressure. This change follows a rift between the outgoing army chief and defense minister, both of whom lost their jobs. The new army chief, Major General Mykhailo Dzhupataya, is part of a new generation of Ukrainian generals. Zelensky has tasked Dzhupataya with updating the defense strategy. Street protests in Kyiv demanded the return of the tech-savvy defense minister, Mykhailo Fedorov. Meanwhile, Ukrainian drones have struck warehouses in Russia, targeting facilities they say are being used for drone production. I'm Charles de Ledesma.
2: Tropical storm Bertha making landfall in Louisiana. Early Thursday morning, the storm was moving west toward Texas. The storm forecast to reach the upper Texas coast on Thursday before dissipating inland in Texas by Friday. Damaging winds and storm surges, the main threats for the deep south states. Storm surges up to 3 feet are possible. The storm earlier forced beach closures in the Florida Panhandle. 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
1: Good without God? This is Ken Ham, heading up the ministry that's built a full-size Noah's Ark. For decades, Christianity has been declining in Europe. A few years ago, some researchers asked if morality was declining with the church, and their answer was, no, not really. But how did they find morality? You see, abortion and homosexuality were just labeled as traditionally offensive, while lying and stealing were labeled as immoral. The researchers found many Europeans accept abortion and homosexuality, but still think lying and stealing are wrong. So yes, morality has declined as more people have rejected God's word as the basis for right and wrong. It just depends on if you're using God's definitions.
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4: With SRN News, I'm John Scott. President Trump honored four soldiers killed in the war in Iran as he attended their dignified transfer at Dover Air Force Base, Delaware.
5: Very tough to watch, to be honest with you. Very tough. I think it's the toughest thing I do of anything I do. I do all this stuff, but I think it's the toughest thing I do.
4: Later on Wednesday, the president in Georgia to promote his new Trump Accounts Child Investment Program, saying it will help set up kids for future financial success.
5: Their parents, grandparents, employers, and loved ones can contribute up to $5,000 a year. And with the modest contribution, these accounts will reach hundreds of thousands of dollars for these young people by the time they get to, let's say, 18, let's say 21. But by the time they're just young adults, they could be worth hundreds of thousands of dollars, most likely will be.
4: The president delivering remarks at Wheeler High School in Marietta. A June 1st trial date set for Nicolas Maduro to face drug trafficking charges in New York. The trial date set on Wednesday during a brief hearing in Manhattan federal court. His lawyer says he plans to contest the charges against his client on sovereign immunity grounds, among others. Maduro and his wife pleading not guilty to charges they sided with drug dealers in a multi-decade scheme to ship quantities of drugs to the U.S.
6: Liberal New Jersey Governor Mikey Sherrill admits more than 6,000 non-U.S. citizens were on the New Jersey voter rolls. She says 6,600 people were incorrectly registered when they applied for a driver's license. The Democrat governor claims 400 of them ended up voting in elections. These people have reportedly been deleted from the system. President Trump says this episode in New Jersey underscores the need to pass the Save America Act, which requires voter ID and proof of citizenship. Laura Winters reporting.
4: This is SRN News.
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Jason Whitaker's new Imagination Station program seems to heal people with disabilities. Meanwhile, Connie's elderly grandmother arrives in Odyssey and her health takes a turn for the worse. 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

0: Jeremy Camp, Keep Me in the Moment. The greatness of God is the focus of her most treasured songs and hymns, not to mention the book of Job. This morning on Turning Point, Dr. David Jeremiah will dive in as he shares the conclusion of a message titled, How Big is Your God? Don't miss out. Join us this morning, first at 5:30, and then again shortly past 10 o'clock right here on your network of praise on the program Turning Point. I'm Lois Ramberg. Have a wonderful July 23rd, Thursday.
1: This employee is a child of God, so make sure there's a family resemblance in everything you do.
2: Hi, I'm Mark Gothier for Crew and Making Your Life Count. David Goetsch explains how your identity in Christ can give you boldness to reach others with the good news.
1: When I talk to Christians who are discouraged because they're working in a secular setting, they're seeing lots of behaviors that don't comport with what they believe, and they might be feeling pressured or left out or even ridiculed. What I tell them is always remember this. You have two job descriptions. First, you have a job description for where you work, but you have a bigger and more important job description than that, and that job description reads like, this employee is a child of God. So make sure there's a family resemblance in everything you do.
2: David says to always remember that you represent Jesus Christ.
1: And so when we come to understand that our job in the workplace is first to work for Christ and second to work for our employers, first to please Christ and not to please our coworkers, it becomes less difficult to work in a setting where people believe different from you and behave different from you. Because unless you're trying to fit in with the wrong people, it doesn't matter so much if you feel like a bit of an outcast. I think a Christian who's really living his faith down the line in a secular workplace probably should feel like a bit of an outcast. But you're not an outcast with God.
2: That's a great reminder. You can live your life in such a way that your faith is visible for all to see at work, at home, and in your community. Learn more about Shining for Christ wherever you are at crew.org/life.
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2: Hi, I'm Todd Nettleton, and this is the Voice of the Martyrs Radio. In Iran, Hussein was leading a Bible study when police raided the apartment. Officers searched everywhere, yet miraculously, they missed 500 Bibles sitting in one of the bedrooms. They arrested Hussein for leading the meeting. On death row, Hussein was welcomed into gang leadership on the first night. Later, in court, the judge personally filled out Hussein's appeal document and told him not to worry. When asked about possible future arrests, Hussein smiled. "They will either kill me or there will be another miraculous event," he said. Pray for believers in Iran. May their faith and endurance never waver.
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10: When Bad Boys came out, which was directed by Michael Bay, that was the first movie I remember seeing where there were two heroes who looked like me. This voice kept on pressing upon me that I needed to join the military was what I needed to do. There's not many jobs out there where you can get paid to jump out of planes and go after bad guys and protect those who couldn't protect themselves. It just didn't work out the way I expected. I got mad at God. "I hear you wrong. Was I supposed to get out of the military? Was I supposed to make that decision?" I received a phone call. "Been trying to find you for this movie that starts filming tomorrow." "What movie is that?" She said, "Well, it's Transformers." There's one word I could sum it up with is God. He's been with me throughout my entire life. He's seen the good, the bad, and the ugly. And He's used it all to bring me to where I'm at today. Within His plans is everything that I need.
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11: It's the focus of our most treasured hymns and songs of worship, the greatness of God. In fact, it's a theme that goes all the way back to the oldest book in the Bible. Today on Turning Point, Dr. David Jeremiah takes us back to the book of Job to consider the many ways in which God demonstrates His greatness. From Making Sense of It All, here's David with the conclusion of How Big Is Your God?
12: And thank you for joining us today. We are finishing up what we started yesterday as we take a look at Job's encounter with the majesty of God. Job went through the worst things you can imagine. From our perspective, we could say it wouldn't be surprising if he came out mad at God and determined never to serve Him again, but he came out stronger. He came out fortified in his faith. He came out so majestically right that he said, "Though he slay me, yet will I trust him." What kind of faith is that? That's Job faith. And that's the faith God wants to give you and me as we face the difficulties of life. We'll get to this portion of God's Word in just a moment. Don't forget, we're getting close to the end of the month now, and if you haven't done so already, you need to order your copy of 100 Bible Verses That Made America. This book by Rob Morgan is yours for the asking when you send a gift of any size to help Turning Point teach and preach the Word of God around the world. The resources are used carefully to do just that. And when you send your gift, we want to add value to your Christian experience by giving you this resource that comes from the pen of a good friend of mine, Rob Morgan. It will define the moments that shaped your enduring foundation of faith. It is a great read, and it will help you be strong and strengthened in your walk with the Lord. Now, once again, don't forget, when you send your gift, ask for this book, and it will be on its way. And now, here is part two of How Big Is Your God? So we have here a denial of the justice of God, a defense of the justice of God, and then in the 35th chapter, we have a description of the justice of God. And I'm just going to cover this quickly so you can just put it in your notes and you can think about it later. But this is incredible theology, incredible truth. Number one, God's justice is not affected by our words. Verses 1 through 3, chapter 35. Moreover, Elihu answered and said, "Do you think this is right? Do you say my righteousness is more than God's? For you say, what advantage will it be to you? What profit shall I have more than if I had sinned?" And once again, Elihu is instructing Job, and he's actually saying to Job that no matter what he may have said or not have said, it doesn't make any difference to the character of God. Listen to me. God's justice is not affected by our words. God is just because it's his nature to be just. He is just whether my words match up to that or not. I can say anything I want, and it has no impact at all on the justice of God. Because his justice is who he is. It's a part of his character. It's a part of his nature. You do not have, nor do I have, the power with the words of my mouth to change the nature of God. That's what Elihu is saying to Job. Job apparently thought if he said God was unjust, he'd get a hearing. God isn't going to be affected by what you say. Number two, God isn't affected by our works. In verses 4 through 8, "I will answer you and your companions with you. Look to the heavens and see, and behold the clouds, they are higher than you. If you sin, what do you accomplish against him? Or if your transgressions are multiplied, what do you do to him? If you are righteous, what do you give him? Or what does he receive from your hand? Your wickedness affects a man such as you, and your righteousness a son of man." Elihu says, "Job, why don't you just look up in heaven for a moment? You see how far the clouds are up there and how far they are above where we are? That's how far God is from you. Job, do you actually think that something you do can change who God is? Do you think that by your rebellion you can make God different? Do you think by your righteousness you can make him different?" Elihu is not saying that good works do not have merit. He is saying that our works, whether they're good or evil, cannot change the nature of God. God cannot change for the better because he's perfect, and he cannot change for the worse because he's holy. So do what you do, say what you say. You'll have to deal with it, but it doesn't have anything to do with who God is. Don't say God is unfair, because if he's unfair, he can't be God. And you can say it, but it doesn't make any difference. Every time I preach the gospel, someone will say to me, "Well, Pastor Jeremiah, I just need you to know, I just don't happen to believe that." And I've gotten bold here lately and said, "You know what? You may not believe it, but that doesn't make it untrue." We sort of have the idea that, well, if I don't believe it, then I don't have to believe it. Well, it's true whether you believe it or not. And if you don't understand that now, there will come a day when you will understand it very clearly. The truth is the truth whether we believe it or not. God is just whether we accept it or not. It makes no difference what we do or what we say. God is who he is, and he's not changeable. He is the immutable, unchanging God of the universe. God's justice is not affected by our words or our works, and it's not affected by our ways. Notice verses 9 and 10. "Because of the multitude of oppressions, they cry out. They cry out for help because of the arm of the mighty. But no one says, where is God my maker who gives songs in the night?" I remember when I was a student in college, for as long as I could remember, I loved radio. And some of you remember this. When I was growing up, they used to have a little thing called Allied kits and Heath kits. You could buy them and they came all broken down. And if you had a soldering iron, you could build your own radio. And I did lots of those. My mother used to say, "David, if you don't get those wires out of your room, you're going to electrocute all of us." And I had wires everywhere, and I was really into electronics. And then as I got a little bit older, I got into the programming part of it. And when I was a student in college, I got involved with two radio stations. We built the campus station on the campus of Cedarville College. And then I was an afternoon announcer on WEEC in Springfield, Ohio. I was a disc jockey. I played music, I gave the weather, I did the news, I put the tapes on of all the taped programs, and I loved it. It was kind of hard when you were a student, and one night I fell asleep on the watch and let a record go click, click, click, click, click. My father called me on the phone and said, "For Pete's sake, David, wake up." And I did. One of the things that I did when I was an announcer is I got to put all these wonderful programs on the air. This is a Christian FM station. One of the programs was a program produced by the Moody Bible Institute called Songs in the Night. They got the name of that program right out of this text, Songs in the Night. It was produced by a guy named Bill Pierce, who was at one time a professional trombonist. He was one of the greatest trombone players you ever heard in your life. And then he got into radio, and he had a blessed voice. He had this deep, sepulchral voice. And at midnight, when he talked real soft, it was so soothing. And he used to play music at night that was real laid back, mellow. And he played that music in the night for people who were going through night, not just as a day part, but they were going through the dark night of the soul. And I used to love putting him on and listening to him. He was just such a pro. You know, research shows that newborn babies have no fear of the dark. After all, they just spent 9 months in the darkness of the womb. We put nightlights in the nursery so we can see the babies, not so they'll be unafraid. But a strange thing happens to us as we start to grow up. Children develop night fears, imagining creatures outside their windows or monsters under their beds. And as we age, as we get older, those nighttime fears become even more sophisticated. Many of us struggle every night with letting go of our worries so we can sleep. I've had sleepless nights, as I'm sure you have. How many of you have ever struggled with sleep? Now I know why you all sleep in church on Sunday. Yeah, right. Well, I want to just give you a little something special today that I discovered that was a blessing to me. I want to give you 7 passages from the Psalms to help you sleep at night. Here's the first one. Psalm 4:8. I will both lay down in peace and sleep, for you alone, O Lord, make me dwell in safety. Psalm 42:8. The Lord will command his loving kindness in the daytime, and in the night his song shall be with me. Psalm 63:6. When I remember you on my bed, I meditate on you in the night watches. Psalm 74:16. The day is yours, and the night is also yours. Psalm 121, verse 4. Behold, he who keeps Israel shall neither slumber nor sleep. Psalm 127, verse 2. For so he gives his beloved sleep. Psalm 149, verse 5. Let the saints be joyful in glory. Let them sing aloud on their beds. Now, if you are an insomniac and you're married to someone who is not, you may not want to try that last verse, because singing aloud in the middle of the night may not be a good thing. But these are wonderful truths from the Word of God. In fact, Charles Haddon Spurgeon, the great English preacher, once said it this way: they slumber sweetly whom faith rocks to sleep, and no pillow is so soft as a promise. No pillow is so soft as a promise. And these are promises from God. I would suggest to you, if you have trouble sleeping, that you just take those 7 verses and memorize them and just repeat them in the night. One guy said it this way: if the Lord's going to stay awake all night, I'm going to sleep. There's no sense both of us staying up. Amen. Amen. So Elihu was saying to Job, God's justice is just. But even when it doesn't seem like he's removing our burdens, even then, he always gives us strength to bear them, and that strength oftentimes is like a song in the night. Hallelujah. And so many times he's done that for us. When I was so sick a few years ago, and I was taking medication for the pain, and it was morphine, and I don't do morphine too good. I hope I don't have to take that again. It kind of made me crazy. And you wake up with a start, and you know, you don't know where you are sometimes. And I just got my Bible and stuck it right by my bed, and I had it open to Psalms. And as soon as I'd wake up, I'd just get it and I'd start reading the Psalms. And I'd read them, and God so ministered to my heart. You know, when you're in the hospital and you can't sleep, you don't read Leviticus, right? You read Psalms. You read Psalms, because Psalms is going to help you. And so I recommend that. You can find Songs in the Night.
13: whatever you're going through. Now, I want to answer the second question. The first question that Elihu answers for Job is this: is the God we serve a just God? And the second question he asks is the God we serve a great God? Because you see, Job, in his questioning about what's happening in his own life, has come to the conclusion that either God is unjust and won't help him, or God is just maybe not

The clouds out like a blanket, holds lightning bolts in his hands. He shatters our categories and he confounds our theories. What is there about God that is great? First of all, the mind of God is great. Job 36:5, behold, God is mighty, but despises no one. He is mighty in strength of understanding. Job 36:22, who teaches God? Job 37:16, he is perfect in knowledge. The Lord is great in understanding. His knowledge is infallible. Therefore, anything that deviates from what he says is false. We should never start with our thoughts, our opinions, our feelings. We must always start with the mind of God. Just remember, if you're in a small group, that your discussion can be very, very varied, but it must always start with God. You know what happens in a lot of small groups around the country? They get in their discussion time and they go around the circle and they talk about what they think something means. And when they get all done, you know what it is? It is a pooling of ignorance. That's what it is. Just a collection of everything. Now, if you go to a small group and the only thing you take away from that small group every week is, oh, everybody else in my group is as ignorant as I am. That's not a good thing. You start with what God has said and then discuss what God has said and how it applies to your life. If you don't do that, you're not in a good small group. The Bible says the mind of God is great. Start with the great mind of God and go somewhere with it. Not only that, but the mercy of God is great. Job 36:6, he does not preserve the life of the wicked, but gives justice to the oppressed. Job 36:15, he delivers the poor in their affliction and opens their ears in oppression. Have you ever had the Lord use oppression to get your attention and open your ear? That's what he does sometimes. He brings things into our lives so that we'll start listening to him. We get pretty hard-headed sometimes, and God has to get our attention. The mind of God is great. The mercy of God is great. Notice, thirdly, the might of God is great. Chapter 36, verse 5, behold, God is mighty. Chapter 37, verse 5, he does great things which we cannot comprehend. Now, here's what I want to do. We could cover the rest of this, but I'm going to read this to you, but not from the King James or the New King James. I'm going to read you Eugene Peterson's paraphrase of these next verses, because in chapter 36 and chapter 37, there is what we might call a little hymn, and it reads so good in the paraphrase, it'll help you get a sense of it. And here is Elihu's message to Job about God's greatness, about his mighty power. Listen, do you have any idea how powerful God is? Have you ever heard of a teacher like him? Has anyone ever had to tell him what to do or correct him, saying, you sure did that all wrong? Remember then to praise his workmanship, which is so often celebrated in song. Everybody sees it. Nobody's too far away to see it. Take a long look, Job. See how great he is, greater than anything you could ever imagine or figure out. He pulls water up out of the sea, distills it, and fills up his rain cloud cisterns, and the skies open up and pour out soaking showers on everyone. Does anyone have the slightest idea how this happens? How he arranges the clouds, how he speaks in the thunder? Just look at that lightning, his sky-filling light show illumining the dark depths of the sea. These are the symbols of his sovereignty, his generosity, and his loving care. He hurls arrows of light, taking sure and accurate aim. The high God roars in the thunder, angry against evil. Now, I must tell you, if you live on the West Coast, you miss a little of this, because if you grew up in the Midwest, you know what these thunderlight shows are about. You can be outdoors in a picnic, and all of a sudden, out of nowhere, the clouds cloud up, and the rain starts to fall, and the lightning fills the sky, and the thunder rumbles, and you get a good impression of the power of God in nature. Does anybody understand how that happens? Oh, I know the scientists have got all their ideas, but behind all of the explanation is the God who's being explained. And that's what Elihu was saying. The God we serve is great. His mind is great. His mercy is great. His might is great. And finally, his majesty is great. Notice verse 4, chapter 37. He thunders with his majestic voice. Verse 22, with God is awesome majesty. Now, here is the little poem from chapter 37. Once again, I'm going to read it from the message. I'm going to read it as if I think it should have been read this way. Job, are you listening? Have you noticed all this? Stop in your tracks. Take in God's miracle wonders. Do you have any idea how God does it all? How he makes bright lightning from dark storms?
how he piles up the cumulus clouds, all these miracle wonders of the

0: perfect mind. 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So how could you even dream of making a dent in that hot tin roof sky? If you're so smart, Job, give us a lesson on how to address God. We're in the dark and we can't figure it out. Do you think I'm dumb enough to challenge God? Wouldn't that be just asking for trouble? No one in his right mind stares straight at the sun on a clear and cloudless day. As gold comes from the northern mountains, so a terrible beauty streams from God. Mighty God, far beyond our reach, unsurpassable in power and justice, it's unthinkable that he'd treat anyone unfairly. So bow to him in deep reverence, one and all. If you're wise, you'll most certainly worship God. Amen. That's pretty powerful, isn't it? Oh, Elihu got into himself, man. He started to preach some good stuff. And it's good for us, especially at these times, to remember how great is our God. Leave it up to a child's book to help us grab this. Title of the book is the Blue Whale the Biggest Thing There Is? And it was written by Robert Wells, who takes us from a size we can grasp to one that we can't. Let this truth get in your heart as we close. Here's what Robert Wells wrote in this children's book. The largest animal on earth is the blue whale. Just the flippers on its tail are bigger than most animals on the earth. But a blue whale isn't anywhere near as big as a mountain. If you put 100 blue whales in a blue whale jar, you could put millions of blue whale jars inside a hollowed out Mount Everest. But Mount Everest isn't anywhere near as big as the earth. If you stacked 100 Mount Everests on top of one another, it would be just a whisker on the face of the earth. And the earth isn't anywhere as big as the sun. You could fit 1 million Earths inside the sun. But the sun, which is a medium-sized star, isn't anywhere near as big as a red supergiant star called Antares. 50 million of our suns could fit inside Antares. But Antares isn't anywhere near as big as the Milky Way galaxy. Billions of stars, including supergiants like Antares, as well as countless comets and asteroids, make up the Milky Way galaxy. But the Milky Way galaxy isn't anywhere near as big as the universe. And there are billions of other galaxies in the universe. And yet, filled with billions of galaxies, the universe looks almost empty. The distances from one galaxy to another are so far beyond our comprehension and imagination, we do not know how to explain it. And the creator of it all is God, who with a word spoke it all into being, who is present everywhere in this universe and beyond, and who upholds it all with his mighty power. How great is our God, and greatly to be praised. And I ask you again today, my friends, is a God that great able to help you with your stuff right now? Is he? You see, what we do when we get in a situation like we're in, we start focusing on our stuff, and we get our eyes off of God. You know, there's a great story in the Old Testament that happened in Kadesh Barnea when the spies were sent into the land. And, you know, the majority report came back and they said, man, we've looked at all these giants in here and we're like grasshoppers before them. We can't do this. But there were two dudes named Joshua and Caleb who came out of there and they said, we are well able to do this. Our God will help us. And the difference, let me just tell you what the difference was. The majority came out of Canaan and they saw their problems in relationship to themselves and the other giants. Joshua and Caleb came out and they saw the giants in comparison to God. So how do you get to where Joshua and Caleb were? You have to have a big God. You have to see God high and lifted up. You have to elevate God. He doesn't need to be improved upon. We just need to improve our ability to comprehend him. And when we see God in his holy, high, and lifted up, we look at our problems and we say, God, one day you spoke and the whole world came into being. I know my problem. It's really big to me right now, but it's nothing for you. So I want to ask you, God, to help me with my problem. And I know you are able to do it. That's what we need to come. We need to come with confidence that the God we serve is not taken by surprise by all the stuff we're going through. And he wants so desperately to have a relationship with you so that he can not only be your Savior and your God, but he can be your friend and your guide. My friend, I would not want to be alive on planet Earth today and not have a relationship with the great God of the universe. I am insufficient for these things, but I have a God who is able. And he is willing to come into your life, whoever you may be or wherever you may be, and make a difference that only God can make. So I worship him today, and I honor him today.
1: Amen. You know, the Bible is such an incredible book. When you read it, you always come through the reading of it on the other side with a different perspective on things than if you hadn't read it at all. The Bible changes you. It changes your mind. It changes your heart. It changes your desires. It's so powerfully written, so powerfully communicates the majesty of God. So if you're in difficulty, don't neglect the Word of God. Run to it. Embrace it. Make it even more a part of your life than it was before. That's how your faith grows, and that's how you come to know this majestic God we've been talking about from the book of Job. Tomorrow, we're going to the New Testament book of John, and we're going to talk about peace in a distraught world. Another passage on perspective. I hope you'll join us then. I'm David Jeremiah. Thank you so much for being a part of today's program.
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0: With SRN News, I'm John Scott. The House adopting a $95 billion budget proposal. It now goes to the Senate. Yemen's Iran-backed Houthi rebels say they have attacked two Saudi oil tankers in the Red Sea, and the U.S. military conducting a 12th night of strikes against Iran as the two countries vie for control of the vital shipping lanes. In Jordan, authorities say a military there intercepted three missiles while sirens sounded in Bahrain. The Minnesota man who pleaded guilty to killing a top Democratic state lawmaker and her husband is due to be sentenced in federal court. Vance Bolter, confessing in the June 2025 fatal shooting of House Speaker Melissa Hortman and her husband Mark. The 59-year-old also agreed to plead guilty to attacking Senator John Hoffman and his wife Yvette. This is SRN News.
1: Your network of praise. Good morning. The forecast for the Glendive area today. It's a hazy day, mostly sunny otherwise, with a high near 94. Tonight, partly cloudy skies, low of 67. Tomorrow, sunny and hot, a high near 102. On top of that, look for a wind gust up near 31 miles per hour. Saturday, sunny and hot, 107. Sunday, sunny and 102. Right now, 63. God's incredible journey. Matthew 1:23. The virgin will conceive a child. She will give birth to a son, and they will call him Emmanuel, which means God is with us. Your life began when you were conceived in your mother's womb. Before that, you did not exist. God used the union of your father and mother to bring you into being. Before that, you were not. And without that, you would not have been. With Christ, it is different. His life did not begin in the womb. Speaking of Jesus' birth, the Apostle Paul said, "He was rich, yet for your sakes he became poor." Before he was born in the stable, God the Son already enjoyed the most marvelous life. That's something you cannot say about any other person. The Son of God was always there. In the beginning, the Word already existed. The Word was with God, and the Word was God. The Word is the Son of God who took human flesh and was born of the Virgin Mary. The one who has always shared the Father's glory came to us as a gift to the human race. He did not arise from us by the union of a father and mother. This is important because only God can reconcile people to God. The Old Testament was full of prophets, priests, and kings who were men and women just like us. They themselves shared in the problem of human sin, so they were in no position to rescue us from sin. The only way we could be delivered from sin was if someone came to us from outside the human race. Imagine an air sea rescue. You're in a dinghy out in the open sea and you need to be rescued. There's a rope in the dinghy, but you cannot use it to climb up to a helicopter. Salvation has to come from the top down. The rescuer is lowered down with a winch. By embracing him, you are lifted up to a position from which he came. Salvation has come from above. Only God can save. Christ has come to us on an incredible journey from heaven to earth. And in him, God is reaching out to every person on this planet, including you. Glasgow, Montana listeners Chase and Chelsea McAllister are providing today's programming as they celebrate their wedding anniversary later this month on the 31st. 6:06, your network of praise. Thursday morning, good morning. It's Dave, Marcy, and Amy here. And on this, the 23rd day of July, let's jump into some music with Crowder and Mandisa. This is Let It Rain.

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Unfinished. That's from Caleb and John on Your Network of Praise, 13 minutes after 6 o'clock. Checking Mission News in a few moments. Right now we have the afters. God is with us.

0: God is with us. That's from the Afters at your Network of Praise. 15 minutes after 6 o'clock Thursday morning. Good morning.
1: I'm Ruth Kramer with Mission Network News. Discipling children in Russia has become an even more important mission. That's after Russia's government placed Child Evangelism Fellowship on its list of undesirable organizations this month. Greg Yoder with Keys for Kids Ministries.
2: This basically means they cannot function in the country.
1: The ministry's removal will leave a gap in children's discipleship at a time when Yoder says kids, teens, and families are searching for spiritual truth.
2: There's lots of fear and anxiety and depression. And again, we get back to that 414 window that 80% of kids are looking for spiritual truth, and they will find it. And we're hoping and praying that they'll find it through Christ alone.
1: Pray for partnerships in Russia that'll allow Keys for Kids devotionals to get into the hands of kids looking for God. And despite efforts to keep both parties at the table, the fragile U.S.-Iran ceasefire effectively collapsed earlier this month. David Boghossian of the Alliance for the Unreached says perceived capitulation for the U.S. only strengthens Iran's extremists, which doesn't bode well for the body of Christ.
3: What we're seeing is that after the Israeli and American strikes, there's an increase of targeting of minorities and Christians. It's as if the extremist elements are basically saying, look, we were right, and you moderates are wrong. Moderation doesn't help us. We're being attacked anyway.
1: Needs grow exponentially during war. Pray for supernatural provision for believers as they serve Iran's unreached people groups.
3: Probably the greatest thing that needs to be focused on and prayed for is the development of leaders in Iran. So many leaders have been targeted and arrested. So many have had to flee the country. And so there's a constant need to raise up a new generation of leaders.
1: 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I'm Ruth Kramer.
0: It is your Network of Praise. Good morning. All right, you're planning your Thursday. Well, Amy to the rescue. Good morning, Amy. What's
4: good morning.
0: The forecast for today?
4: Well, a good day to find a spot of cold water to hop into.
0: Yeah.
4: Coming into it in northwest Montana, northern Idaho today, a chance of showers and thunderstorms this afternoon. Patchy smoke and mostly sun today with highs near 95. Central Montana with a chance of showers and afternoon thunderstorms. Patchy smoke, hot with highs near 99. In southwest Montana, central Idaho, morning patchy fog. Then sunny, smoky, and highs near 88. Northeast Montana, northwest North Dakota. Partly sunny today, gradually hazy as well, with our highs near 94. Jamestown, North Dakota. Mostly sunny and breezy, highs to 85. In south central, southeast Montana, north central, northeast Wyoming. Mostly sun today, hazy this afternoon, and a high near 94. Cheyenne, Wyoming, with showers and thunderstorms likely this afternoon, part sun today and highs near 80.
0: 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Hey, let's get back into the music with Andrew Rip and the song Love's Got a Way.

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0: grateful for you.
1: God, I'm just grateful. That's Chandler Moore on Your Network of Praise. Good morning, David Marcy here.
2: Yes, good morning.
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3: Hi, I'm Johnny Erickson Tata. And recently, while reading 2 Chronicles, I stumbled upon a puzzling verse. In chapter 32, it says, "After all that Hezekiah had so faithfully done, Sennacherib, king of Assyria, came and invaded Judah." Hezekiah was a good and generous king. He diligently worked to purify the temple and, quote, did what was right before the Lord. So you would expect this verse to read, "After all that Hezekiah had so faithfully done, he lived happily ever after." Now, the reality is, hardships followed. His town faced invasion. Yet rather than become disheartened, Hezekiah encouraged his people. "Be strong and courageous," he said. "With us is the Lord our God to help us and to fight our battles." Friend, as a Christian, you'll face troubles, but do not lose faith. Take heart in the words of Hezekiah and remember, the Lord is your help and he fights your battles.
4: Good morning, KGLE areas. We're in for a sunny, mostly sunny day, widespread afternoon haze, and our high to 94. Tonight, partly cloudy with a low of 67. But tomorrow, very hot, ushering in a hot weekend, up to 102 with southwest breezes into the low 30s. And Saturday, sunny and 107 extreme heat warning. 102 Sunday under sun. Right now, 64.
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2: Yes, we're going up against Dave's gigantic brain this morning.
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1: Trivia. 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

0: David Leonard, Josh Baldwin, every hour, 6:36 on a Thursday morning. David Marcy here.
1: Yes, good. But is it already Thursday?
0: Mm-hmm.
1: Friday Eve mm-hmm. already.
0: Yeah,
1: this week flew by.
0: You've already had quite a week.
1: Oh, man, yeah.
0: What's to come today and tomorrow? Well, we'll put it in God's hands.
1: Yes.
0: Mercy Me says, whatever it is, God's walking with us.
1: Amen.
0: Good, bad, difficult, easy, even if...

0: even if. Mercy me. You are now with your praise. Good morning. It's 6:41. And let's see. We want to talk to our friends at Share Life today.
1: Yes.
0: Evangelism Explosion is the ministry behind it, and they give us some insights into sharing our faith.
2: Hi, I'm John Sorensen, president of Evangelism Explosion, and this is Share Life Today on your network of praise. I asked Michael Kirchnick, the national director of EE Czech Republic, what he learned about sharing the gospel over the years. He smiled and quoted something Dr. Kennedy once said.
3: He said, what is the most important in thinking evangelism? And he said just one word, listen. And you know, I love to talk, but I'm listening a lot. I am using everything and anything that people say. I love the names, sharing them the meaning of the names. I love anything what they say to connect, to build on that as the who.
2: Sometimes we think sharing the gospel is all about having the right words, but often the best place to begin is by listening well. 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
1: Good Thursday morning, KGLE weather. Bringing in mostly sun today, light winds, widespread haze, and a high of 94. Tonight, partly cloudy skies, light breeze, and a low of 67. Tomorrow, sunny and hot. Through the weekend, tomorrow's high 102 with south breezes into the 30s. Saturday, 107 and calm. Sunday, up to 102. Right now, Glendive at 65.
4: Hi, friends. This is Janet Parshall, host of In the Market, coming to you on Moody Radio. On our next broadcast, whether you are married or single, having great sex or no sex, your sexuality is inseparable from your spirituality. Sadly, most churches are silent on the subject. So Dr. Julie Slattery is going to join us to break the silence, and she's going to tackle some of the most common and critical questions people ask about sexuality. Then Dr. Linda Mintel will help us deal with anxiety on the next In the Market with Janet Parshall.
0: From 3 to 5 this afternoon. 6:43, your network of praise. Good morning. So, had some good news yesterday.
1: Yes, some really good news yesterday.
0: The tower crew that's been going around your network of praise area all of this week doing some repair work hit a big one yesterday. KXEA in Haver.
5: Yes, which has been an ongoing issue for a while now, months now. Yeah. They finally were able to find that leak that weren't sure where it was.
0: There's a pressurized line that's critical to getting to full power, so it's been running at well below full power for quite a while.
5: Yeah.
0: Not now. It's been fixed. So
5: that's so good.
0: Thanks to the crew.
5: Yes.
0: Hard at work yesterday.
5: Thank you, thank you. And thank you for those of you who've been praying. We've been asking for prayer over those projects and stuff, so thank you for praying for it, because that was a really, really awesome good news update yesterday.
0: Now, don't stop praying.
5: Yes.
0: Because we have
5: more
0: another
5: coming.
0: Project, a big one today and tomorrow in Kalispell.
5: Yeah.
0: The KALS antenna project, that's going to be off there. By the way, if you're in the Flathead Valley, you'll notice that we'll be going off the air at some time today and probably not on again until tomorrow when the work is all done.
5: Okay.
0: KALS has been going at about 25% of full power for a very long time. So we want to get that all taken care of. So thank you.
5: Yeah.
0: For praying.
5: For the opportunity to do these repairs.
0: Yeah.
5: All the things.
0: And remember, don't stop praying. What's

0: Nicole C. Mullen with Come Unto Me. It's your Network of Praise 653. I tell you what, it's the battle of incredible female vocalists. Nicole C. Mullen coming up in a couple of minutes. C.C. Winans.
1: Yes. So great vocalist.
0: Enjoy it right now.
1: Yeah.
0: It's the powerful voice of Mr. Mac Powell on your Network of Praise.
1: Grit.

0: 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It is 7 o'clock.
1: Yes, it is.
0: Good contest morning. Coming up this morning.
1: Oh boy, Bible trivia.
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9: With SRN News, I'm John Scott. Yemen's Houthi rebels claim an attack on Saudi oil tankers.
10: The Iran-backed Houthi rebels said early Thursday they'd attacked two Saudi oil tankers in the Red Sea, and the U.S. military has conducted a 12th night of strikes against Iran as the two countries vie for control of vital shipping lanes. The Houthi attacks threaten to open a new front in a war that has roiled the global economy, sending prices for fuel and other goods surging across the world. With the standoff in the Gulf deepening, there are no signs of progress in diplomatic efforts to end the conflict, while U.S. Central Command says its strikes were designed to further degrade Iran's ability to threaten civilian mariners and commercial vessels transiting regional waters. I'm Charles de Ledesma.
9: U.S. Secretary of State Marco Rubio says the Trump administration is ready to help in the war in Ukraine, but acknowledges there is no quick path to a deal. Rubio has met with Russian Foreign Minister Sergei Lavrov, who said he emphasized Russia's readiness for a political resolution in the conflict. The meeting took place during an Asian summit gathering in Manila, focusing on international conflicts. The House has given the okay to a $95 billion budget proposal along party lines, but it faces uncertainty in the Senate. Correspondent Jennifer King.
11: The concurrent resolution is adopted.
12: Bullets and bombs to finish the job.
13: Budget Committee Chairman Jody Arrington framed the proposal as a push to deliver for voters ahead of the midterm elections.
12: Strengthen our food supply, and ultimately, we want to safeguard the integrity of our election.
13: Democrat Paul Tonko was among those voting against the resolution.
14: This budget gives this administration a blank check to continue their war of choice with Iran.
13: It now heads to the Senate, where it faces a more skeptical audience. Jennifer King, Washington.
9: This is SRN News.
15: Good morning, KGLE areas. We are in for a mostly sunny day, hazy with highs near 94. Tonight, cloudy with a low of 67. Tomorrow, sunny and hot, reaching for 102. Warm winds into the 30s as well. Saturday, extreme heat again with a high of 107. Sunday, up to 102 under sun, breezy. Right now, it's 65 in and around Glendive.
16: Good news verse from your network of praises, 1 John 4:16. So we have come to know and to believe the love that God has for us. God is love, and whoever abides in love abides in God, and God abides in him.
0: Glasgow, Montana listeners Chase and Chelsea McAllister are providing today's programming as they celebrate their wedding anniversary later this month on the 31st. It is 3 minutes after 7 o'clock, your network of praise. Aww. Good morning.
1: That's so sweet. Thank you so much, Chase and Chelsea, for sponsoring today. Their wedding anniversary coming up later on this month. Happy anniversary. We get to say first, Dave. We get to say happy anniversary before anyone else.
0: We jumped in ahead of line.
1: That's right. Happy anniversary, Chase and Chelsea.
0: Indeed. Hey, it's David Marcy here on a Thursday morning, and Jordan Feliz.

Worship? Welcome. You belong here. Your network of praise.

0: were good.
1: That's Matthew West with Good. Your Network of Praise. Good morning. It's 11 minutes after 7 o'clock.
2: Good morning.
1: Dave Marsh here.
2: Yeah.
1: A church in Austin, Texas, I was reading about. They are in a dire situation where the church is kind of crumbling around them. It's built on these wooden posts.
2: Ah.
1: These old logs.
2: So, like, literally crumbling.
1: That are crumbling, et cetera, et cetera. All kinds of problems with this. And, yeah. And they got an estimate for replacing the building. It's just way too expensive.
2: Astronomical, I'm sure.
1: You know what they're doing?
2: What?
1: 3D printing a church.
2: That's going to be the first, is it not?
1: It is. It is, actually. It is the first time that's happened with the church.
2: Huh.
1: That's their plan.
2: Have you ever seen them 3D print a building? It's fascinating. But I love this.
1: When it comes to 3D printing, I'm baffled. I need someone to just sit down and talk to me like I'm a first grader.
2: Dave, that's how I always talk to you.
1: I know. But you've never explained 3D printing. It is 12 minutes after 7. Hey, this is your Network of Praise.
0: You never, ever will go wrong in consulting the scriptures if... Hi, this is Chuck Swindoll. You never, ever will go wrong in consulting the scriptures if you're sure to take it in its context. My friend, don't be using a flip the pages and point method to read the scriptures, okay? You know, flip, flip, point. Judas went and hanged himself. Flip again and point. The next verse you read, go thou and do likewise. Two scripture verses with messages to give, just not together, because that's not the context. Maybe it's a silly illustration, but you won't forget it. The principle is not silly. Context is all important in our study of the scriptures.
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1: Pastor Chuck is coming back at 9 o'clock this morning here on your Network of Praise. It is now 13 after 7 o'clock, and Amy has the details on the forecast. What do you see there, Amy?
4: Well, good morning. Yes, we're in for a hot day around the region. Northwest Montana, northern Idaho, with a chance of afternoon showers and thunderstorms. Patchy smoke, mostly sun today with highs near 95. In central Montana, a chance of afternoon showers and thunderstorms, sunny and hot with highs near 99. Southwest Montana, central Idaho, patchy fog, turning to mostly clear skies, a chance of patchy smoke in there, sunny and highs near 88. Northeast Montana, northwest North Dakota, partly sunny today, widespread haze, light winds, and highs to 94. Jamestown, North Dakota, mostly sunny and breezy with highs near 85. In south central southeast Montana, north central northeast Wyoming, mostly sun, hazy today and highs near 94. Cheyenne, Wyoming, in for showers and afternoon thunderstorms, partly sunny today with highs near 80.
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0: Come what may, that's We Are Messengers, your network of praise, 28 minutes after 7 o'clock.
1: Mm-hmm.
0: All right, so it's the 23rd of July.
1: Yes, this month is going too fast, Dave. I don't like it.
0: But it's cooking us while it's going by. It's been a toasty one.
1: Yeah.
0: And there's a fad that's going around in China, and we're waiting to see if it's going to hop across the pond and get to us. They're helping babies to stay cool, or toddlers, little kids.
1: Yeah.
0: They put the kids in bed with a watermelon.
1: Ah.
0: The idea is a watermelon stays cool a long time.
1: Sure.
0: Helps the baby
1: stay cool.
0: Interesting.
1: I don't know that I could have ever gotten my babies / toddlers to hug a watermelon and go to sleep, but
0: yeah.
1: I appreciate I mean, honestly, that makes sense. It's nice to have a little cool thing sitting next to you when you're really, really hot.
0: Yeah.
1: I could see it working. I don't know.
0: I'm thinking I might put it in bed with me tonight.
1: See if it helps.
0: See, I'll report back tomorrow. 29 after 7 o'clock.
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3: Good morning, KGLE areas. We are looking toward a sunny day, a light breeze, and hazy too, with a high of 94. Tonight, partly cloudy, our low to 67. Tomorrow, sunny and hot with 102 for the high, winds into the low 30s. Saturday, also extreme heat warning, 107 for the high, calm winds. And Sunday, up to 102, sunny and hot. Right now, 65.
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0: 7:31, your network of praise. Good morning. So about an hour ago, Marcy was talking to me off the air about walk-up songs. You know,
1: yeah, I'd seen a video that people were saying, this is my walk-up song, and then they'd show a video of them walking out of a car. It was police officers, and they changed the song. It was a funny video. And Dave, you were like, do you have a walk-up song? I actually...
0: Now let me back up for just a second.
1: Yeah.
0: For those not familiar, it's a big thing in baseball.
1: Oh, yeah.
0: The batter walks up to the bat, and he chooses his own walk-up
1: song. Your hype song.
0: The song that's playing over the loudspeakers as he walks up. So.
1: And you were like, do you have one? And I was like, well, it's funny you should ask. I actually have had a hype-up walk-up song for 26 years.
0: but you told me, I can't talk about it on the air.
1: No, I said, I got to tell you first. I got to tell you first because there's an asterisk next to it.
0: All right.
1: Yeah, because 20 years ago, like when I'm talking about like 26, it's somewhere in there, that year range. I hadn't given my life to Christ yet. It was in my BC days, as Earl used to call it.
0: Right.
1: And I had a friend. We were hanging out. She's my best friend, by the way. She's the reason I'm out here in Montana. And this song came on. And as it was playing, I was like, listen, anytime I ever walk in anywhere, I need you to play this song for me. This is my song right here. I had no idea what the song was. I just really liked the beginning of the song.
0: You just liked the sound.
1: I loved the sound of it. Again, this is before I knew who Jesus was, right?
0: Yeah.
1: And then the words started. It was Norman Greenbaum's Spirit in the Sky.
0: Yeah. You just liked the sound.
1: I just loved the sound, yeah.
0: And it's like God said,
1: Okay.
0: Yeah, we'll make this your walk-up song. And then...
1: Yep.
0: Yeah.
1: I mean, come on. Can't you strut into a room in this song? It's a good song, right? Yeah. I love this intro. Now, the asterisk is that in the song, there's a one line in the song that doesn't line up.
0: Yeah, that's right.
1: There's just one little line in there that doesn't line up with theology, and I figured that out later.
0: I have the line memorized. I'm not a sinner. I've never sinned.
1: Yes.
0: That's what Norman Greenbaum
1: sings. Which doesn't line up with,
0: with Scripture. All have sinned and fallen short of the glory of God.
1: Yes, yes. But other than that, that's the little asterisk. That song is still my walk-up hype song.
0: That's a cool sound. I will give you that.
1: Yeah, it is.
0: So you asked me, okay, so what's your walk-up song?
1: Yeah, Dave,
0: song?
1: Come on. You can't just ask me these things.
0: I don't know. But I got to thinking, okay, who has cool music? I went back to 1989.
1: Okay. All right. That's a good era.
0: All right. Let's try this one. John Kitchen.
1: Yeah. Oh, yeah.
0: I'm strutting around the studio right now. My walk-up song.
1: Yes.
0: Have a talk with

all the songs you need for the one life you live here. On your network of praise.

0: That's nice. That's Ellie Holcomb and Franny Cash with Hope's Gonna Find You. It is 7:42. Do you ever dislocate anything?
1: No. I mean, I've broken a toe. I've never broken or dislocated anything else other than breaking my toe.
0: Can I give you my theory?
1: Sure.
0: I don't think you broke your toe.
1: What do you mean?
0: I mean, I've got friends who say, I broke my toe.
1: Yeah.
0: I don't think that's a thing.
1: I'll have to tell you the story sometime.
0: I think that's what people say when their toe hurts.
1: I'll tell you the story sometime because then you'll believe me.
0: I broke my arm.
1: Ouch.
0: Sister, I broke my arm.
1: No, that hurts. That definitely hurts worse. I will give you that for sure.
0: No, I'm just teasing.
1: No, but it's true, though. Like, it's my little toe. I was fine. I got over it. You know what I mean? But arm, ow.
0: Brandon Heath dislocated his shoulder.
1: I saw the video. What was he doing?
0: He was jumping some kind of...
1: like a belly flop contest or something?
0: Race, and he jumped into a kiddie pool and belly flopped into a kiddie pool and rolled over in pain.
1: Yeah. He was doing the dad thing and just it backfired. Backfired hard.
0: Yeah.
1: Yeah.
0: I saw... the only time I ever saw a dislocation of any significance was in elementary school, sixth grade. I was in a wrestling... one of the kids who dislocated his elbow.
1: Yeah.
0: I almost lost looking at that.
1: Yeah, at the rodeo, you'll see guys get dislocated. And those toughies, they just figure it out right there, and that's a little nauseating, I'm not going to lie.
0: So, Brandon Heath, sorry.
1: Sorry about that, Brandon Heath.
0: Yeah, that's got to hurt, man.
1: We're praying for you.
0: But we'll sing along with you. See me through it.
2: Things are getting real. Jesus, take the wheel.

0: He's living it out, that yes. Brandon Heath. See me through it. He dislocated his shoulder. Now he's got to watch God see him through it.
1: There's some videos on social media about that whole situation if you want to check it out. Brandon Heath, by the way, we found out through some of those social media videos, sings apparently Michael Jackson when he's on pain medication.
0: Heavily sedated as they're moving his arm around.
1: Yep. That's interesting. Funny. Learning new things about our artists all the time.
0: Funny what happens to someone else.
1: Yeah.
0: 747. 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
4: When someone who can't swim is drowning and can't save themselves, they need a rescuer. Spiritually, we're all drowning in sin, unable to reach God on our own. But Jesus dove into the waters of this world to rescue us. He lived the perfect life we couldn't live and died.

0: the choices of the other person. And sometimes distrust is the wisest choice to make. You know, look, we all make mistakes, and that's what grace is for. And, you know, I make mistakes, you make mistakes. But there's a big difference between a mistake where someone breaks your trust and it was a mistake that they broke it, and they repent for it, and, you know, they say they're sorry, and then they commit to not doing that again. And they also want to walk through the repair process. There's a big difference between that I just described, a mistake, and a repeated pattern of behavior.
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0: You're gonna make mistakes. He doesn't expect you to be perfect. He's the perfect one. He just picks us up. When we get going.
1: 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Oh.

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0: Right now, Dan Bremnes with The Way.

0: The Wave. That's Dan Bremnes, your Network of Praise. 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
1: Here in the newsroom, I'm Jim Miller. Well, Montana State Senator Jason Ellsworth has been found guilty of misconduct. Tuesday night's verdict against the Republican lawmaker followed a 6-day trial in Helena. In a little more than 4 hours of jury deliberations, former Montana Senate President representing Hamilton now faces up to 6 months in jail and a fine of up to $500. Monsoonal moisture expected to bring showers and slow-moving thunderstorms to much of Montana. Forecasters say heavy rainfall will boost the risk of localized flash flooding. Places near steep terrain, small streams, low-lying locations, and recent wildfire burn scars are especially vulnerable. More hoot owl restrictions take effect in the state. Montana Fish, Wildlife, and Parks reminds people that in affected areas, fishing is off limits from 2 p.m. to midnight each day. Restrictions are designed to protect fish when environmental stressors and angling pressures are both high. High water temps combined with low flows and angling can start disease outbreaks. Sections of the Big Hole, Madison, Shields, Yellowstone, and Smith Rivers will be impacted. A petition that would require hunters and trappers to carry bear spray now with Montana Fish, Wildlife, and Parks. Backers of the petition submitted it this week. They say it would not ban people from carrying a gun in bear country, but would give them a non-lethal alternative. 19 organizations are backing the petition, as are nearly 50 other individuals. They say it would help prevent unnecessary grizzly bear deaths. The petition will be reviewed by FWP and the Montana Fish and Wildlife Commission within 60 days. Peninsula Energy says its Lance Uranium Project in Wyoming ramping up more slowly than expected, forcing the company to withdraw its 2026 production guidance. The recovery operation returned to service in 2024 using a new low pH extraction method, but officials report operational challenges, including slower than expected gas generation resolution and lower solution flow rates. And that's your news headlines on your Network of Praise. I'm Jim Miller.
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7: With SRN News, I'm John Scott. Ukraine is pushing on with its fight against Russia under new military leadership. Charles de Ledesma with a report.
8: President Volodymyr Zelensky fired his commander-in-chief after public pressure. This change follows a rift between the outgoing army chief and defense minister, both of whom lost their jobs. The new army chief, Major General Mykhailo Dzhupataya, is part of a new generation of Ukrainian generals. Zelensky has tasked Dzhupataya with updating the defense strategy. Street protests in Kyiv demanded the return of the tech-savvy defense minister, Mykhailo Fedorov. Meanwhile, Ukrainian drones have struck warehouses in Russia, targeting facilities they say are being used for drone production. I'm Charles de Ledesma.
7: In consumer news, Ford may indeed have a better idea.
9: Texas resident Kenneth Kovar has a home energy setup from Ford in which drivers of certain popular F-150 models can plug their vehicle directly into their electric meter to power their home during an outage. It's the latest example of automakers broadly adapting their electrification technologies to the home energy business, especially as demand on the grid increases and sales of electric vehicles slow. Car companies are looking to leverage their multi-billion dollar EV investments to tap into a promising market in vehicle, home, and grid technology, both for backup power and for supporting electrical grid resiliency. Keith Peters reporting.
7: Tropical Storm Bertha turning toward Texas earlier today after making landfall over Louisiana on Wednesday, then heading offshore again. It continues to bring rain to a large swath of the northern Gulf Coast along its path. As Bertha traveled westward, the storm expected to make another landfall along the northwestern Gulf Coast. It was forecast to maintain tropical storm strength while moving near or along the Louisiana and Texas coast. This is SRN News.
10: Good morning, KGLE areas. We are looking at a mostly sunny Thursday, hazy this afternoon, and a high of 94. Tonight, cloudy with our low to 67. Tomorrow, sunny and hot, reaching for 102. Our warm winds gusting into the low 30s. Saturday, sunny and extremely hot. Our high 107. Sunday, sunny again and hot 102. Right now, it's 66.
11: 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So we have come to know and to believe the love that God has for us. God is love, and whoever abides in love abides in God, and God abides in him.
0: Glasgow, Montana listeners Chase and Chelsea McAllister are providing today's programming as they celebrate their wedding anniversary later this month on the 31st. It is 3 minutes after 8 o'clock, your Network of Praise, Thursday morning. Good morning.
12: Good morning.
0: Dave, and that's Marcy over there.
12: This is the hour of Bible trivia.
0: Yeah,
12: on the way. We go up against Dave's gigantic brain later on this hour.
0: Brandon Lake, we'll praise you anywhere.

0: good music, that's good for you. Good for you.
1: I'm loved because you're good.
0: And your family.
1: God have your way in me.
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0: Hallelujah's right.
1: Washed. That's Elevation Rhythm on your network of praise.
0: So good. God's amazing grace.
1: That's on the top of the charts right now.
0: It's such a good song.
1: It is 11 minutes after 8 o'clock. And Micah Tyler, praise the Lord.

0: Praise the Lord. That's from Micah Tyler, your network of praise, 14 after 8 o'clock. Good morning. There was apparently some study that came out a few days ago. I missed it. That said Americans have decided the perfect length for a movie is 88
1: minutes. Yes. I talked about it a little bit. Last week.
0: Mm-hmm. Okay. Mm-hmm. All right. 88 minutes.
1: Anything
0: so like
1: longer.
0: An hour and a half.
1: Yeah, a little longer. Anything longer, you start to get bored.
0: Yeah. And our friend Paul Cameron was asking, I'm not going to touch it other than to ask the same question. He says, now I wonder if they'd say the same for a worship service. How long should a sermon go?
1: Penny for your thoughts.
0: I'm not. it depends.
1: Yes.
0: It depends.
1: Yeah, I mean, totally.
0: You know, 10 mm-hmm. minutes for one person, but I could listen to some for hour and a half.
1: But how long can you worship the Lord, Dave? Not how long can you stand the music.
0: No, I'm talking the message. The
1: true, sermon. True. Yeah.
0: What's a typical sermon? I don't know. Half hour?
1: Yeah. I don't know.
0: I don't know. Depends on denominations and all that kind of stuff.
1: Yes. How long you're hanging out there.
0: 88 minutes
1: for a movie. How long could you go for a worship service?
0: For a sermon, 88 minutes, you'd better be good.
1: It better be a really good message. Yes.
0: The Holy Spirit powerfully at work there. It is 16 minutes after 8 o'clock.
2: 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There was a king in the Old Testament whose ability to command, his kingship, was taken from him by God because he had not learned to obey. 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He could not obey, and so proved he was unqualified to command. Almost everyone functions at some level of command. Parents, employers, bosses, teachers, almost everybody commands somebody. 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
0: Hi, Pastor David Jeremiah, coming back at 10 o'clock this morning here on your network of praise. Amy's coming back right now with a check on the forecast.
4: Well, a bit of sun and a little hazy around the region today. Northwest Montana, northern Idaho, with a chance of showers and afternoon thunderstorms. Sun, patchy smoke, and highs near 95. Central Montana, about a 20% chance of afternoon showers and thunderstorms. Sunny, smoky, and highs near 99. In southwest Montana, central Idaho, after patchy fog, mostly sun today, patchy smoke, and highs near 90. Northeast Montana, northwest North Dakota, partly sunny, widespread haze, and today's highs near 94. Jamestown, North Dakota, mostly sunny and breezy with highs near 85. South Central Southeast Montana, North Central Northeast Wyoming, mostly sunny, afternoon haze and highs near 94. Cheyenne, Wyoming, in for afternoon showers and thunderstorms, part sun today and highs near 80.
0: All right, thank you, Amy. It is 18 minutes after 8 o'clock. Your network of praise and One Sonic Society, great are you, Lord.

0: Where Would I Be? That's Peter Burton, your Network of Praise, 25 minutes after 8 o'clock. David Marcy here. It's a Thursday, and it's about time for a contest.
1: Oh, boy.
0: That's coming
1: up. You know what that means, Dave.
0: I do. That's enough.
1: It's gigantic break.
0: Coming up next.
2: Knowing God from Harvest with Pastor and Evangelist Greg Laurie.
3: Judas Iscariot. He spent every waking hour walking and talking with God incarnate, exposed to all the miracles, all the teachings, the perfect example of Christ. And while the others were having their lives changed, his heart was getting darker and harder, reminding us of the truth of the statement, the same sun that softens the wax hardens the clay. The same gospel message that transforms one drives another into sin. I can't explain it. But you can have two people sitting in a pew or in seats next to each other. One hears the gospel, they believe their life has changed. The other folds her arms, says, does it make you nervous you're folding your arms? Yeah, you are though, you are. But it's okay. You're probably cold. There's a lot of air conditioning here. Yeah, I know. But all the people folding their arms like, oh. No, but seriously, one can hear it, it changes their life. Another hears it and they get harder in their sin. It's kind of an amazing thing, actually. And truthfully, that's all on you. It's not on the gospel. The gospel is true. It's not on the Bible. The Bible's alive and powerful. It's not on God. It's on you. Because you choose how you will react. You choose what kind of soil your heart is. You choose it to be receptive soil to the seed of God's word, or you choose to have soil like concrete to God's word. It's all up to you.
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4: Good morning. Thursday weather in KGLE areas, mostly sunny skies, light breeze and highs to 94. Tonight, cloudy and down to 67. Tomorrow, sunny and hot. Very hot weekend coming. Tomorrow, southwest breezes into the low 30s will reach 102. Saturday, under sun, extreme heat at 107. Sunday, not much cooler, 102 under sun. It's 66 now.
5: 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Sadly, most churches are silent on the subject. So Dr. Julie Slattery is going to join us to break the silence, and she's going to tackle some of the most common and critical questions people ask about sexuality. Then Dr. Linda Mintel will help us deal with anxiety on the next In the Market with Janet Parshall.
0: From 3 to 5 this afternoon. 828, your Network of Praise. Good morning. Just a reminder, in the Flathead Valley, the signal is going to go down, off the air at some point.
6: But this is good news.
0: Yeah.
6: KALS is going to have some antenna work done today.
0: Mm-hmm.
6: Yeehaw.
0: So if you're listening to KALS or the Whitefish signal, either one, that's going to go off the air and stay off until sometime tomorrow.
6: Yes.
0: A lot of work.
6: But then, hopefully, with work being done today, it'll be working swimmingly.
0: Swimmingly, that's right.
6: Swimmingly is our goal.
0: It is 29 after 8 o'clock. All right, here we go.
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1: Yes.
2: Be the first.
1: Be the first.
2: And win a prize. And just
1: one your... winner per household per 30 days. Yeah. And the number to call as you go against Dave's gigantic brain today is 866-752-5257. Hit us with your best shot.
2: All right, here Dave. We go. Here we go.
1: What you got?
2: Who is it in the Bible who looked out her window
1: okay.
2: and was ashamed to see her husband dancing in the street?
1: Oh, okay.
2: What was that woman's name who looked out her window and was ashamed to see her husband
1: Ooh.
2: Dancing in the street?
1: Okay, 866-752-5257 if you think you know.
2: And quick on the draw. Good morning. You are on Your Network Appraise. Who's this?
3: This is Barb from
2: Malta. Hey, Barb. Hi. Good morning. What do you think, Barb?
3: Good morning. Michael.
2: Yes.
1: I thought
3: that wife.
2: Yeah.
3: Saul's daughter.
2: I thought people could come up with David pretty easily, but
1: yeah, that's
2: Michael,
1: exactly.
2: That's
1: I wasn't thinking that. Tougher. Yeah, Barb.
3: Yeah, Saul's daughter. Yeah.
1: Good job.
2: 2 Samuel 6:16 talks about that. She says that, well, I've got it right here, as the ark. So that's the whole reason for the dancing. The ark was brought into Jerusalem. As the ark was entering the city of David, Michael, daughter of Saul, watched from the window. When she saw King David leaping and dancing before the Lord, she despised him in her heart.
1: Oh, boy. Yeah.
3: Shame.
1: Yeah.
2: That's right. Hey, well done.
1: Yeah, good for you.
2: I'm gonna stick on hold, get you all set up with a prize. Thanks for listening and calling in today.
4: Appreciate it.
3: You're welcome.
2: And this is Your Network of Praise. How about that? Michael. She's the one who we remember in a not-so-fond light.
1: Right.
2: Yeah. All right. 31 after 8. That's just another reason I don't dance.
1: Sure.
2: I don't want anyone to despise me.
1: I think you'd bring joy to people's hearts watching you dance. Look at him go.
2: It would bring something. Forrest Reich. Your way's better.

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0: I have the storm. That's Ryan Stevenson and Gabriel on your Network of Praise. It's 8:38 on a Thursday morning. David Marsh here.
1: Yes.
0: Time for a mother's corner.
1: I love it. Yeah. Baby news.
0: Okay. What do you have?
1: You know, I feel like I haven't heard this talked about as much as, but I don't, to be fair, I don't watch the news very often anymore. Yeah. But Vice President J.D. Vance and his wife, Usha, had a baby. And it's the first baby born to a sitting vice president in more than 150 years. I love the history behind
0: 150
1: all of
0: years.
1: Isn't that amazing?
0: Wow.
1: But yeah. That's really cool. Their fourth child, by the way. They're fourth. Busy.
0: Fourth.
1: Busy life.
0: That's not bad. I mean, you know, some have five.
1: Yeah. Yeah.
0: I'm looking at her.
1: Once you get over three, I mean.
0: It's all the same.
1: Yeah, you might as well just have
0: just
1: eight.
0: A herd of kids.
1: Once you're outnumbered.
0: You know, today's a day in history. Back in, 1742, Susanna Wesley passed away. She was the mother of John Wesley and Charles Wesley.
1: Yeah.
0: What a lineage.
1: What an amazing woman.
0: She was the 25th child in her
1: 25th?
0: Family.
1: 25th?
0: Yeah.
1: I guess after three, it really doesn't matter. I'm telling
0: That's
1: you,
0: right.
1: It just doesn't
0: That's
1: matter
0: right.
1: anyway.
0: What's your name again?

0: Heart of the Father, that's Ryan Ellis, your Network of Praise. Good morning, 8:43 on a Thursday morning. And a review.
1: Oh, good.
0: For an animated feature.
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2: 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I'm Jonathan McKee with Plugged In by Focus on the Family.
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6: I was born in Nigeria, and then we immigrated to the United States, and my father was Muslim, and my mother was Christian. My father, he allowed us to go to church, but when it came to actual, like, faith, he was not about that life. I stumbled upon a video from this rapper named Lecrae. That's whenever I started going on the internet, posting rap videos, going full force. I had a license to be a nurse aide in high school, but I actually had a dream. And I ended up getting an internship with Reach Records. One of my assignments was, hey, we need to find a female rapper. And they like turn on the television and it's like a PowerPoint with my face. Lecrae actually stumbled upon my video. The Lord has plans far beyond what you could think or imagine is honestly very true for my life. God loves me as who I am. So I just need to come as I am. And from there, he'll take it from there.
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8: One of the most beautiful places in Africa is Zanzibar, in the Indian Ocean off the coast of Tanzania. Nearly 2 million people live there, and tourists come from all over the world to enjoy its beauty. But there's a spiritual darkness hanging over Zanzibar. Islam dominates its people and government. Incredibly, 99% of the population are followers of Islam. And the total number of Christians is estimated to be just 0.5%. The Bible says that God loves us so much that He sent Jesus to redeem us from our sins so that we could be reconciled to Him and our lives could be forever changed. This is the message the people of Zanzibar need to hear. Join us in praying that God will move in powerful ways in the days ahead so that every man, woman, and child in Zanzibar can learn of the salvation they can have in Jesus.
0: Thank you, Roger. It's 8:47, your Network of Praise, and I just have to just kudos, Marcy.
1: Oh, yeah?
0: Yeah. You are a woman of iron will.
1: True.
0: Tower crew pulled up into the parking lot.
1: Yeah, there's going to be work done on KALS today. Yeah. Yeah.
0: And they have a crew of like four guys, something like that.
1: Yeah.
0: And a cute dog.
1: And an adorable dog that I saw pull into the parking lot while we were working.
0: I want to pet the dog.
1: Can I pet that dog?
0: What's that dog's name? Good boy, good boy. But she stayed put.
1: So I stayed here. I worked hard. And Nick found out the name of the dog for me. His name is Billy. And I told Nick to tell him he's a good boy. So we should be fine. Should be fine. Everything's fine.
0: Yeah.
1: Pass on some scratches for me, you know.
0: It is a good way to remind you that KALS in Kalispell,
1: yes,
0: covering the Flathead Valley, is going to be going off the air.
1: Good work done today.
0: Mm-hmm. Yeah, they're heading up the mountain, and when they get up there, put some stuff together, and then turn it off, affecting, again, not the rest of the network, but just the Kalispell area.
1: And Whitefish,
0: Be off the rest of the day after they go down. Off the rest of the day and partway through tomorrow.
1: Right. With the end goal of having some really good work done. So be praying for that crew today. And Billy, the little dog. Thank you.
0: And Billy. Good boy.
1: He's a good boy.
0: And all of it possible because of the support from folks like you.

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1: Where what you want to know,
0: that's for sure,
1: comes first.
0: It's the morning show.
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0: Praise not, worship you. That's Reverse EB on your network of praise. 4 before 9 o'clock. Good morning.
1: Yes.
0: And one more song.
1: Okay, make it a good one, Dave.
0: It is Casting Crowns, so you know it's good.
1: Yeah.
0: Love Moved First.

0: 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I'm Bob Lapine. 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
5: With SRN News, I'm Bob Agnew in Washington. Tensions are boiling over in the Middle East, this time inside a major shipping highway for Europe and Asia, as Yemen's Houthi rebels strike and say they've now attacked Saudi oil tankers.
6: The Iran-backed Houthi rebels said early Thursday they'd attacked two Saudi oil tankers in the Red Sea, and the U.S. military has conducted a 12th night of strikes against Iran as the two countries vie for control of vital shipping lanes. The Houthi attacks threaten to open a new front in a war that has roiled the global economy, sending prices for fuel and other goods surging across the world. With the standoff in the Gulf deepening, there are no signs of progress in diplomatic efforts to end the conflict.
5: That is Charles de Ledesma. The next major government-wide funding deadline set for the end of September. That brings on the threat of another government shutdown, and White House Press Secretary Karoline Leavitt says that might be what they expect from the Democrats.
7: We've seen time and time again, they have chosen to block this administration, to block Republicans in Congress from keeping our government open, which does not help anyone, and it especially hurts the American people who depend on our government remaining open so they can access the critical services that our government provides.
5: Congress is supposed to pass the 12 annual appropriation bills to fund the government by the end of September. New poll gives a glimpse into how Democrat voters in New Hampshire feel about potential candidates.
8: The new University of New Hampshire Granite State poll surveys likely Democrat voters. It shows New York Congresswoman AOC Alexandria Ocasio-Cortez at the top with 22% of the vote. Former Transportation Secretary Pete Buttigieg close behind at 21%. Arizona Senator Mark Kelly coming in at 9% in third place. And then there's California Governor Gavin Newsom at 8%. Below him, Bernie Sanders at 6%. And dead last is former Vice President Kamala Harris getting only 5% support.
5: That is Laura Winters reporting, and this is SRN News.
9: Today's good news verse from your network of praise is 1 John 4:16. So we have come to know and to believe the love that God has for us. God is love, and whoever abides in love abides in God, and God abides in him.
10: Glasgow, Montana listeners Chase and Chelsea McAllister are providing today's programming as they celebrate their wedding anniversary later this month on the 31st.
11: It's one of the most familiar parables Jesus told, the parable of the prodigal son. Now, if I were to ask you to tell me that story, could you do that? Well, we're having a series of conversations on Discover the Word right now called Famine, taking note of how often a famine is an important part of the biblical story. And so you think you would have included the famine in your retelling of the parable of the prodigal son?
12: We see the famine is kind of a throwaway detail.
13: Yeah, I didn't even see it in there before at all.
12: and so. That's because we don't have a connection to famine here in the West.
11: Yeah, but do you think that people in parts of the world that have been affected by the starvation and devastation of famine would leave that part out? And since, as we've seen, famine is such a common element in the stories of the Bible, would you think that the famine was a part of Jesus' story that those he originally told it to would have missed or thought was a trivial detail? Well, the famine in the parable of the prodigal son is what we're going to talk about in today's conversation on Discover the Word. And this is Discover the Word, the group Bible study from Our Daily Bread Ministries. We are a global Bible engagement ministry providing resources that make the life-changing story and wisdom of the Bible understandable and accessible to people all around the world. Because we are convinced that spending time reading and reflecting on and responding to Scripture is a key factor in your spiritual growth. And this Discover the Word radio show and podcast is one of the ways that we invite you to do that. Right, so Bill Crowder has been guiding the conversations in this current study with Elisa Morgan and Daniel Ryan Day and Rasul Berry that have taken us to some of the key places in Scripture that have a famine as part of what's going on. All of them, up to this point, have been located in the Old Testament, but there are some in the New Testament as well. And so we're going to spend a couple of days closing out this study with some New Testament examples of when famine is an important component. All right, so Bill, let's make that shift over to the New Testament.
12: We mentioned at the very beginning that, at least in my translation, the word famine appears 86 times in the Old Testament, 10 times in the New Testament. So you may or may not be relieved to hear that in this discussion, we're moving into the New Testament after the first eight conversations being rooted in the Old Testament. Some of the stories were confusing. Some of the stories carried mystery. Some of the stories were kind of a little bit of fun in spite of the serious nature of the subject. And some of the conversations were very testing and maybe even a little convicting. So we want to look at Luke 15, and this is a really interesting famine moment. This is the very familiar story of the prodigal son, and we know how it begins. A man had two sons. The younger son comes to the father and says, "Give me my share of the inheritance," which was kind of the moral equivalent of saying, "I wish you were dead." And to the shock of any Jewish listeners there, the father says, "Okay." And he liquidates half of his holdings, gives it to the kid. He goes out, wastes it on riotous living. The term prodigal son has often been misapplied. It's often used to speak of runaways or those who abandon or things like that. The word prodigal means wasteful. He's a prodigal because he takes all of that inheritance and wastes it. That's what makes him a prodigal. I mean, the other stuff's not good either, but that's what the word prodigal actually means. And so if someone would read Luke 15, verses 13 through 15.
4: I got it. "Not many days later, the younger son gathered all he had and took a journey into a far country. And there he squandered his property in reckless living. And when he had spent everything, a severe famine arose in that country, and he began to be in need. So he went and hired himself out to one of the citizens of that country, who sent him into his fields to feed pigs."
12: Yeah. What's interesting about this, and Elisa, you might remember, when we had Randy Richards and Brandon O'Brien here to talk about their book, Misreading Scripture with Western Eyes, they talk about how our context influences the way we read Scripture. And he talked about some scholar who did a test, and I'm not going to get all the details of this right. I've encourage people to get the book and read it. It's really a good book. But he did this test. He went to 100 seminary students here in the States and asked them to net out the important pivot points in the story of the prodigal son. And out of those 100 seminary students, not a single one of them mentioned the famine. He then went to Russia to a bunch of seminary students there. Every single one of them mentioned the famine because famine was part of their national memory.
14: It's the lens by which we view it.
12: We kind of see the famine as kind of a throwaway detail.
13: I didn't even see it in there before at all.
12: and so. That's because we don't have a connection to famine here in the West, but the millions who died of starvation in Russia during World War II, we talk about the horrific numbers of people who were killed. 25 million Russians died in World War II.
14: Wow.
12: Many of those due to starvation because of the lack of food, because they had to make sure the army kept being fed.
13: And because of the way you've led us through this series, 86 mentions of famine in the Old Testament, right? Now we're in the New Testament. Famine has been a big part of this story for the Jewish people as well. So I wonder if that detail for them wouldn't be lost at all when they're hearing it because of that history that they have. And then also it reminds me of just, you know, this is a parable, so whether or not it's a true story or not, we don't know. But the fact that Jesus is telling this story and then hits that famine line, it's just that reminder of how good of a storyteller he is.
14: Pricks
13: right?
14: your ears. Yeah.
13: Especially because it comes right after when he had spent everything, a severe famine took place throughout the country.
12: Not just a famine, a severe famine.
4: Yeah.
12: I mean, the detail is brilliant. And you can almost imagine, as you guys are picturing here, as Daniel was talking, as Jesus is telling the story and he throws in the incidents of famine, everybody's attention is grabbed.
4: Right.
12: Because they know what that is.
4: And it intensifies the level of desperation.
12: Yeah.
4: Which then leads to this other interesting detail of him hiring himself out to feed pigs, which, you know, pigs were considered unclean.
12: Yeah.
4: One of the things that a good Jewish boy would not be around, eat, but even touch. And now he's reduced to this really unclean task in his experience and his understanding that just kind of reveals and even longing for the food that was fed to pigs.
12: Yeah.
4: Now, I'm not a farm boy, but I have seen enough to understand that pigs are fed slop, you know? And so this is for him to long for food that's fed to an unclean animal is showing the level
14: of his famine.
4: Of his need.
12: Yeah, so let's kind of wrestle with a couple of things. First of all, by Jesus intentionally including this element of famine, is there an implication of God at work? I mean, we've seen God at work for 8 conversations now.
4: Yeah.
12: Is there an implication that God is at work in this as well?
4: Yeah, absolutely. I think the conversation we even had previously about how crises like famines and pandemics can bring families together, can create the scenario, a funeral, to talk to people we wouldn't talk to before. And I think in this situation, that's exactly what the young man is experiencing.
14: Mm-hmm. It's a catalyst to bring the boy to himself.
12: And to a point of repentance, to where he's willing to humble himself and go home. And not just to go home and humble himself before his father, but to go home and be willing to assume the role of a servant. Because the role of a servant in his father's house was better than the role that he had in the far country. I think if we can agree that there's an implied divine role behind this element of the story, again, this is one of those things the text doesn't tell us, so we're extrapolating here. But I think if there is a divine role behind the severe famine that Jesus includes in the story intentionally, could it be that he includes it for the very purpose of showing us how God works in our lives to bring us to a point of repentance?
4: Yeah, one of the things I love is the insight that late Dr. Tim Keller gave to this in his book, Prodigal God. He talked about prodigal being a sense of wasteful or extravagant. And in the story, there's this aspect where the father would have been perceived as prodigal. In the sense that, like, wait, he lavishes his love. So once the crisis moment, the catalyst moment happens, which I think is especially relevant in our family and our relationships that we have, once you are in that funeral situation, once you are in that pandemic situation or whatever it is that causes you to have to be face to face, are you ready to be extravagant and maybe to some people's perspective wasteful with your love to somebody so that there can be reconciliation?
12: Some would even accuse the four lepers of our last conversation of that very kind of wastefulness. Just think what all you could have accomplished with all that, but you wasted it on those people who had mistreated. I mean, generosity, when given to those who have genuine need, is perceived as generosity. When it's observed by those who don't share that need, it's seen as wasteful. And I think that there's a real lesson here of how God will go to such extravagant measures to draw us back to himself when we've drifted away. And that's part of the wonderful love of a pursuing father.
13: Yeah. And how he responds when we do come to him after making the worst mistakes in our lives.
12: Yeah.
13: And shows compassion and love and embraces us and still calls us his kids.
12: That's right.
11: Yeah, that parable of the prodigal son is such a great story, isn't it? And there are so many layers to it. I mean, the father and the prodigal, the older brother, the welcome back, the party, and, of course, the famine. Definitely not a throwaway detail. Maybe one that we undervalue in some ways, but not one overlooked by the original audience or anyone who has experience with the devastation of famine. Well, Bill Crowder, Lisa Morgan, Daniel Ryan Day, and Rasul Berry, shifting over to the New Testament for that part of this study called Famine here on Discover the Word. Now, during this series, I've been telling you about the book, Joseph, by Bill Crowder, because Joseph's very human and timeless story is one of the famine stories that we talked about. It's a powerful reminder that God is working in our life, even as we're struggling through trials and hardships. And I think this book will help you discover that God is at work in your life and that you can also grow stronger in your faith and walk closer to God despite your circumstances. Now, Bill has written a number of books for Our Daily Bread Publishing, and I think this one is one of his best. So there's a link to Joseph by Bill Crowder in this week's show notes on our website at discovertheword.org. 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All right, well, tomorrow we will wrap up this study with one more reference to famine that we find in the New Testament. It's found in one of Paul's letters, his letter to the first century church in Rome. And it's in a list of things that can cause us to feel separated from God's love and care. Being convinced that God is in control and that he loves us and that we can trust him can be a challenge when the facts of life don't seem to be matching up with the facts of our faith. And so in those times, what do we do? Well, don't miss the conclusion of this study called Famine tomorrow here on Discover the Word. We'll see you then. 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
21: 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Mercy here hanging out with you. I have great music leading up until Focus on the Family. Phil Wickham's coming up soon here, and Francesca Battistelli as well. But Matthew West is starting us off with Unashamed.
0: Three brothers in a fire, willing to die for their faith. But you were with them in the fire, and they walked out the next day. And Daniel met a lion, because he chose to pray. But you shut the mouth of that lion, and he walked out the next day.

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Darkness has to leave up in this light. 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

Natalie Grant on your network of praise and King of the World. Hey, Marcy here, hanging out with you today. It's Thursday. I can't believe it's already Thursday. I'm telling you, this week is flying. It's just flying. stay tuned. There was a study done on something that helps with stress relief. And for those of you who live in our listening area, we have a lot of access to this this type of stress relief. So I'll tell you about it in a second. Stay tuned. First, let's talk about Amazing Grace, shall we? This is Phil Wickham and Crowder together with It Really Is Amazing Grace.

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5: 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Eh? If you didn't hear us talk, you know what? We live among you. You don't even know. Look to your left. Look to your right. There could be a Canadian sitting right there. And you'd never know. Go ahead, smell. Take a little sniff. Is there a faint smell of Canadian bacon and maple syrup? Why is it so important that it's called Canadian bacon? It holds onto its citizenship, right? Ever since the British North American Act, 1867, bacon has been able to vote.
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6: There was a study done on some NC State students who they are reporting high mental health challenges on college campuses. So there was a study done to see if they could help with some stress relief, some coping mechanisms, you know what I mean? Hey, Marcy here. Thanks so much for tuning into your Network of Praise. Well, they did this study and they found the combination of being out in a forest and listening to bird song produced the lowest stress ratings and the most positive feelings of the four settings that were tested. Just to show you on the low end, they had this gray built-up campus spot that was paired with traffic noise, and that one scored the worst on every single measure. So that was the least relaxing. And I just think about how we are in a listening area that we have a lot of access to, being out in the forest, access to that sound of birds singing. So if you're looking for some stress relief today, go head outside for a minute. Just listen to those birds sing. I do when I am outside. I like to think about, I hear a lot, we actually have sparrows that fly around. And it's a visual reminder for me of what God says about the sparrows in the Bible. And there's a song here that I'll have that is way better than me saying anything to you. So just listen to this song here. This is Sparrows on your Network of Praise.

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Oh, Because of Mercy. That's Casting Crowns on your network of praise. Great song from Elevation Worship is coming up really soon here. Right now, Zach Williams and Chainbreaker. If you

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3: 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And now, here's our Creation Moments host, Ian Taylor.
4: Imagine lying around, not just for days on end, but for months. And while lounging the months away, you get leaner and more muscular. The bear's lifestyle sounds like a couch potato's dream. Such a lifestyle would cause our bones to become weaker and smaller and make the calcium level of our blood high enough to kill us. Apart from losing bone, we would also lose muscle and gain fat lying around all day. We all know what happens to couch potatoes. But bears, they are different, and scientists have been puzzled to learn that bears don't suffer bone loss and don't lose muscle during their winter rests. Well, they don't really sleep at all, but they do rest a lot. Moreover, they don't eat, drink, or use the bathroom all winter, a routine that would kill most creatures in less than a week. Researchers believe that they have found the chemical in a bear's blood that prevents bone loss during long inactivity. The chemical is under study for possible use in treating human osteoporosis. Bears avoid bathroom visits by chemically changing their own wastes back into proteins. The fact that scientists study how things in the creation work to improve how we do things is a tribute to the workmanship of the Creator, even if scientists refuse to admit his existence and activity.
5: 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And be sure to join us next time for another Creation Moment.
6: A little earlier on, I was talking about how when I am out for a walk and I see sparrows flying around, it reminds me of what the Bible says about sparrows and how God cares for them. And if he cares for the sparrows, how much more does he care for you and I? I'm just visually reminded of that every time I see sparrows. Marcy here. Thanks so much for tuning into your network of praise. There's another visual reminder that actually happens a lot, and I have to share it with you because I would love for this to be something that comes to mind for you. I live in Montana. I see deer a lot, you know, eating grass in the field, attempting to cross the highway in front of me, that kind of thing. I see deer a lot, right? Well, I don't remember when this started, but every time I see a deer, I'm reminded of the verse, "As the deer pants for water, so I long for you, O God." Every time I see a deer, I don't remember when this started. That comes from Psalm 42, by the way. And I really do love that that immediately comes to mind every time I see a deer. "As a deer pants for water, so I long for you, O God." I have so many moments in my own life where there's anxiety and worry. I fall short, you guys. We all fall short, yeah? But thankfully, we have access to a God who is always with us, and we can call on his name at any moment. And I love that I consistently see deer, and I'm reminded that I can just call on him, and that my soul longs for him to be with me. Here's Elevation Worship on your network of praise. This is Alleluia.

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0: 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We're going to be taking a break for news at the top of the hour, but I have a few songs to play before then. The Afters right now with Light Up the Sky.
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3: Here in the newsroom, I'm Jim Miller. Well, Montana State Senator Jason Ellsworth has been found guilty of misconduct. Tuesday night's verdict against the Republican lawmaker followed a six-day trial in Helena and a little more than 4 hours of jury deliberations. Former Montana Senate President representing Hamilton now faces up to 6 months in jail and a fine of up to $500. Monsoonal moisture expected to bring showers and slow-moving thunderstorms to much of Montana. Forecasters say heavy rainfall will boost the risk of localized flash flooding. Places near steep terrain, small streams, low-lying locations, and recent wildfire burn scars are especially vulnerable. More hoot owl restrictions take effect in the state. Montana Fish, Wildlife, and Parks reminds people that in affected areas, fishing is off limits from 2 p.m. to midnight each day. Restrictions are designed to protect fish when environmental stressors and angling pressures are both high. High water temps combined with low flows and angling can start disease outbreaks. Sections of the Big Hole, Madison, Shields, Yellowstone, and Smith Rivers will be impacted. A petition that would require hunters and trappers to carry bear spray now with Montana Fish, Wildlife, and Parks. Backers of the petition submitted it this week. They say it would not ban people from carrying a gun in bear country, but would give them a non-lethal alternative. 19 organizations are backing the petition, as are nearly 50 other individuals. They say it would help prevent unnecessary grizzly bear deaths. The petition will be reviewed by FWP and the Montana Fish and Wildlife Commission within 60 days. Peninsula Energy says its Lance Uranium Project in Wyoming ramping up more slowly than expected, forcing the company to withdraw its 2026 production guidance. The recovery operation returned to service in 2024 using a new low pH extraction method, but officials report operational challenges, including slower than expected gas generation resolution and lower solution flow rates. And that's your news headlines on your network of praise. I'm Jim Miller.
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7: That's our ending time, Bob Agnew in Washington. The war with Iran carries with it some political risk these days, but despite that, Republicans in Congress remain firmly behind their party's leader and commander-in-chief.
8: The potential political peril has only grown in recent days, particularly for Republicans facing re-election in November. But while some GOP lawmakers say they want more information from President Donald Trump's administration on the endgame and the escalating costs, they continue to defend the president's decision to engage and have voted repeatedly to cede congressional powers to the White House. Louisiana Senator John Kennedy, a Republican who grilled military leaders for more detail at a contentious hearing Tuesday, said, quote, "Is anyone out there in the real world happy with gas prices? No, but I think they understand why gas prices are as high as they are." Bernie Bennett in Washington.
7: The president is sending a clear message to lawmakers. Here's correspondent Willie Nelson at the White House.
9: The White House says President Trump wants Congress to pick up the pace on the SAVE Act.
10: His patience is running out. He wants to see as much of the SAVE America passed as possible by the August recess. He knows that's what the American people want to see passed.
9: The SAVE Act would require proof of U.S. citizenship to register to vote. Willie Nelson, the White House.
7: Brent crude climbs to a two-month high while stocks sink on Wall Street.
11: I'm Seth Sutel, and this is Markets in a Minute. Brent crude jumped above $100 a barrel for the first time since May, as increased fighting in the Middle East threatens to slow the global flow of oil. Meanwhile, stocks are falling on Wall Street following sharp drops for Tesla and Google's parent company, Alphabet. The S&P 500 fell 1.1% in the first hour of trading Thursday. The Dow was down 473 points. That's about 0.9%. The NASDAQ composite fell 2.2%. The price of Brent crude has risen sharply over the past few weeks. That's gotten bond investors more worried about inflation. Yield on the 10-year Treasury rose to 4.71%. Seth Sutel, New York.
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12: Today's good news verse from your network appraises 1 John 4:16. So we have come to know and to believe the love that God has for us. 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
0: Why? Because a happy family is better than an unhappy one. That's why. Everything's gonna be all right. Your network of praise.

0: your love. Believe, that's Blessing Offer. Hey, Marcy here. Thanks for tuning in, hanging out with me today. I've got a great song from We the Kingdom coming up, plus a story about how a museum took a one-star Google review, a bad review, and somehow made something good out of that. Very interesting stories coming up very soon. I love this song so much. This is Ben Fuller on your network of praise with Black Sheep.
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0: 10th Avenue North on your network of praise. Hey, Mercy here. I saw this story on the CBS Evening News about a museum that got a one-star Google review. So a bad review, which is never good for business. It's really hard when you get a one-star review, especially one that's not fair, right? Well, this business I'm talking about is a museum in Massachusetts. It's a whaling museum. Now, what you need to know is that this whaling museum is a historical, like tons of information. The whales they have there are skeletons because it's meant to inform, okay? It's a museum. Well, the one-star review that they got on Google said, worst aquarium ever, which is so funny. It's a bad review, but it's hilarious because it's not an aquarium. So anyway, they took that one-star review and made t-shirts and sweatshirts, and it's helping them stay open. So there's some good that came from that one-star review. But yeah, if you're going there for an aquarium, you have gone to the wrong place. It is just whale skeletons. So stay tuned. The latest from We the Kingdom is coming up.
1: Have you ever felt like just giving up? Hi, I'm Chuck Bentley with My Money Life from Crown. If you think you can't recover from your financial mess, think again. Before building the automobile empire that bears his name, Henry Ford experienced business failures and setbacks that would have convinced most people to quit. Walt Disney was once fired from a newspaper, told that he lacked imagination and good ideas. Imagine that. He would go on to build one of the most recognizable brands in the world. Their stories and more remind us of an important truth. Failure is often a step toward a path far greater than anything we could imagine. The examples of Ford and Disney are encouraging, but they point us to something even greater. We serve a God of second chances. Throughout Scripture, God repeatedly used imperfect people who had failed, fallen, or wandered. Peter denied Christ. Jonah ran from God's calling. Mark abandoned Paul on a missionary journey. Yet God wasn't finished with them. Don't let a setback become your identity. Don't let a disappointment convince you that your story is over. What feels like failure today may be preparation for something God wants to do tomorrow. Galatians 6:9 says, "Let us not grow weary in doing good, for at the proper time we will reap a harvest if we do not give up." That's the challenge for us today. Keep trusting, keep learning, keep moving forward. Just because your circumstances may say it's over, God's grace says otherwise. And if you need to recover from credit card debt, let Christian Credit Counselors help. 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
0: 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I'm going to be tuning in. You should join me for sure. I'm going to play a few more songs first, though. Mercy Me's coming up. Right now it's We the Kingdom and Rescue Me on your network of praise. 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

0: But we can't expect other people to never break our trust. Like, we can't build the foundation of this person's never going to disappoint me. This person's never, those are unrealistic expectations.
1: Yes.
0: Interesting, in the Bible, the word for trust or trustworthiness is batah, B-A-T-A-H. When it is directed toward the Lord, it's always in a positive sense. When it's directed toward other people, it's almost always in a negative sense. In other words, God understands we are going to have our trust broken. Now, obviously, we want to choose wise relationships where we're not being emotionally devastated. But what the Lord, I think, wants us to understand is if we want stability in our life, we have to have that coming from Him. And where I wrestled so deeply is, I know God is good, but like I said before, I would get confused. Why aren't you being good to me in this? And so I would make all these suggestions to God. God, here's what I think a good God should do. You, like, do this and do that and do this and do that. The problem is that I can't possibly know what a good God should do. Like, I'm so limited by my own human thinking.
1: Well, and selfish for
0: and
1: all of us.
0: And selfish and not all you. Of those things, yeah. Right? And so what I have to do is I have to remember God is good, and God is good at being God.
1: Yeah.
0: God's plans may be different than mine, but different doesn't mean that they're bad. Different can also be good.
2: What a great insight from Lisa Turkers today on Focus on the Family with Jim Daly. And I really appreciate her vulnerability as she shares her story and what she's learned about trusting others.
1: She's so insightful. That's what I love about Lisa. And there's more to come next time that you won't want to miss. Lisa will explore how our trust issues can affect our relationship with God and how we keep moving forward, which her whole life has demonstrated that. Let me say that Focus on the Family is also here for you. Our goal is to equip you and provide the tools you need to have thriving relationships, whether that's with your husband or wife, your children, your loved ones, your friends, even your coworkers. If you're struggling and need some guidance, we have a team of caring Christian counselors on staff who can listen to your specific situation, pray with you, and offer some direction toward hope and peace. We also have Lisa's terrific book, I Want to Trust You, But I Don't, Moving Forward When You're Skeptical of Others, Afraid of What God Will Allow, and Doubtful of Your Own Discernment. Wow, that is a title.
2: Mm-hmm.
1: It's full of personal stories and biblical wisdom that will help you examine trust issues in your relationships and encourage you to find healing. You can get that directly from us here at Focus on the Family, and when you do, the proceeds go right back into ministering to others. When you make a pledge today to sustain our ministry to couples and families, and no amount's too small, we'll send you a copy of Lisa's book, I Want to Trust You, But I Don't, as our way of saying thank you for being part of the ministry. Also, I want to share this. We recently heard from a listener named Brenda who told us this. I can't begin to tell you how much it means to know that Focus on the Family is praying for me and my teen daughter as we walk through some difficult challenges. Over the years, your ministry has helped me through divorce, raising my children as a single parent, and now these present struggles. Whenever I felt like I couldn't carry one more burden, God has used your resources to renew my strength. Thank you.
2: What a wonderful message to hear.
1: 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And we have a really fun campaign. John, you kind of spearhead this. 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
6: With SRN News, I'm Bob Agnew in Washington. These days, all the talk in the U.S. economy and technology sectors is about artificial intelligence. Also, plenty of complaints about the data set being used to power that technology. Meanwhile, President Trump taking another step on America's energy future.
7: The White House says the administration is pairing AI expansion with new protections for consumers.
8: The president will expand the ratepayer protection pledge to governors, state legislatures, developers, and power providers to ensure that everyone involved in building and powering data centers pays their own way instead of passing those costs on to hardworking families.
7: President Trump is expected to make the pledge alongside the EPA. Willie Nelson, The White House.
6: More restrictions being placed now on the press when it comes to covering stories about the U.S. Navy.
9: The U.S. Navy will no longer release information about the service history of sailors. That information, such as units they've been assigned and awards they've earned, had been available for decades. But officials say there have been increased security threats and harassment concerns. Last week, the Office of the Chief of Naval Personnel removed all public-facing information on its commanding officers.
6: And that is Donna Warder reporting. A key Republican lawmaker says he believes that Special Counsel Jack Smith may have made false statements to Congress while he was testifying about his investigation of President Donald Trump. We get more on that from correspondent Bernie Bennett in this report.
10: Ohio Republican Jim Jordan, chairman of the House Judiciary Committee, referred Smith to the Justice Department for possible prosecution related to closed-door testimony about whether he had obtained records of lawmakers while investigating President Trump's investigation of the 2020 presidential election. The referral, sent Wednesday, centers on the December 2025 exchange in which Smith asked about subpoenas that prosecutors had issued for the toll records of some Republican lawmakers as part of the investigation. Bernie Bennett in Washington.
6: On Wall Street, the Dow is down 589 points. This is SRN News.
0: Today's good news verse from your network appraises 1 John 4:16. So we have come to know and to believe the love that God has for us. God is love, and whoever abides in love abides in God, and God abides in him.
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14: 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The California Attorney General accused of rigging November election.
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14: Welcome to Seculo. 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We're talking about a lot of different topics going around the country. It's me and Will today and you. So give me a call at 1-800-684-3110 as we start to wrap up this week. Of course, this is Defend the Defenseless Week. I want you to be a part of it today. That is at ACLJ.org. All donations are doubled right now. So be a part of that today. Again, at ACLJ.org. You may have clicked on, saw the headline. Got to hop right into it and talk about what's going on in the state of California, one of our favorite places. And look, I don't mean that facetiously. I'm there quite a bit. I'll be there very soon. I love the state of California. But as we know, there's a lot of issues that go on out there. But I have to say, this specific one is not unique to California. You've probably experienced it in your own local elections, which is you walk into the ballot box, you know how you're going to vote on one, you know, an initiative or another, and you start to read how you're going to vote, and you realize it is a jumbled mess, and you get very insecure about the way that you're supposed to vote because the words are written with intention, and that intention is to confuse and deceive you. And that is what's being alleged right now to the Attorney General of California.
16: That's right. And when you see what's gone on, even with like the mayoral race that we saw, and the questions that arise out of this, it feeds back into what we were talking about yesterday of people needing to be confident in the elections that take place in this country. This is a ballot initiative that is will be voted on by the people of California in November. And this is related to voter ID. So a ballot initiative could go before it will go before the people of California this November, where they will vote whether or not they want it to be a requirement in the state to show valid identification when they go to vote. I mean, sounds revolutionary. Most of the states in this country, I feel like, already have some form of this, but this is what they're going to be dealing with. Here is what the title, up until just yesterday, of the ballot initiative was going to say when you went to vote. Proposition 39 title.
14: Again, I want to clarify. Until yesterday,
16: right,
14: they had already had the suggested language
16: this
14: in
16: is the
14: place.
16: Language. It says Proposition 39 title. Establishes additional voter identification and citizenship verification requirements. This measure would amend the California Constitution to further require that voters present government-issued identification at the polls or the last four digits of a government-issued identification number when voting by mail. The state provide voter identification cards on request, and election officials annually report percentage of each county's voters whose citizenship they have verified. Very simple. You could read that in the voting booth and understand what you're voting on,
14: right,
16: and not have any question. The Attorney General of California steps in, updates the language. Here is how it will read now on the ballot in November. Prop 39. Prohibits citizens from voting unless they present government-issued identification. Invalidates mail ballots that do not have last four digits of designated government-issued identification number written on the envelope. Prohibits in-person voting without presenting government-issued identification. Right there, you can see the difference. If you've not read the title or the thing before going into that voting booth,
14: at least give you pause.
16: You're like, whoa, I don't want to prohibit someone from voting. I don't want to invalidate someone's ballot.
14: It makes it a negative. You're going in there with a negative already connotation, and you're not sure what to do, and will you vote the right way or the wrong way? It's intentional to create confusion. Have you experienced this in your own elections? I know I have. Give me a call, 1-800-684-3110. 1-800-684-3110. Can we just get to a simple bullet points, Will? Can you just give me the highlights? I got to feed it into ChatGPT and say, what's this saying? 1-800-684-3110. Also, Defend the Defenseless Week. We're going to dive into that a little bit more coming up. Special videos we have ready for you. That'll be a little bit later in the show, but phone lines are completely open. 1-800-684-3110.
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19: Welcome back to Secular. Phone lines are lighting up. I think a lot of you have experienced this around the country, where you walk into a ballot box knowing how you're going to be voting on some sort of initiative or some sort of proposition, and you start reading it and you realize that this is gibberish, and this has been maybe intentionally written to confuse you, because we know that it could be easily written in a way that makes sense. And that's precisely what's happening in California right now in terms of a controversial voter amendment, which is about voter ID. Something we know right now is a kind of on party lines. As much as it shouldn't be, we think that in fact that needing an ID shouldn't be that big of a deal to vote. Here we are. And they have rewritten, again, it's not even they wrote something that is being put in here. They wrote something and now have rewritten it to make it more confusing, to make it more of a negative, and to hurt potential voter decision-making or proper voter decision-making. Again, that's our theory, and you really can't look at it another way, because you look at what's happening here and go, that is what is happening.
16: That's right. And once again, this is the Attorney General, Attorney General Bonta, who has been very anti the administration when it comes to the ways that they've started to sue different things out of California, has been one of the main antagonists as a state attorney general of the Trump administration. So it's no surprise that he would try to shut down something like, voter ID within his state. But it just seems so blatant. When you read the change in the language that comes from the attorney general's office, where it went from something that was quite clear, saying that it will amend the Constitution to require that voters present government-issued ID at the polls or the last four digits of a government-issued ID number when voting by mail. So all it's doing is adding another requirement to that same process. It's not changing the vote-by-mail process that they even have. Just one thing to try and make it more secure. And then the Attorney General completely changing the way it reads, where instead of saying establishes in the title, the first word changes from establishes additional requirements to prohibits citizens from voting. So if you're quickly reading in the ballot and you don't even read the description, all you're reading is prohibits citizens from voting. Well, I'm going to vote no on that. It's tipping the scales in favor of those that don't want this to pass. And I think when you have to see what Carl DeMaio, who's a big champion of this, he's an assemblyman, he's been talking about this, but this is the way the statement from the Attorney General's office that is trying to say, no, nothing to see here. They say, we take our responsibilities seriously at all stages of the process. It is not uncommon for the ballot title and summary to change from the circulating version. And this year, all nine voter proposed initiatives had changed. Our office properly exercised its discretion to provide further clarity to voters about Prop 39's chief purpose and points for the ballot stage. No, you didn't. You are trying to say that it prohibits people from voting. So yeah, you're putting your own bias on this before it ever gets to the ballot box in November.
19: Yeah, and Assemblyman, like I said, DeMaio, he has made a lot of statements, gone out there. I think we should hear directly from
16: him. And he was kind of the champion of this entire proposition.
19: Getting it done. Now right. Saying, of course, that they're doing. Let's go to bite six.
20: Ballot title is being manipulated to try to encourage people to vote no, to scare voters away. They're trying to falsely claim that citizens would be prohibited from voting. It is so corrupt. It is so dishonest what this attorney general has decided to do, because he does not support this initiative.
19: Very clear that when you look at the change in tone, the change in rhetoric that's coming out of this, again, semantically, maybe it reads or it is the same. but it reads in a way to make it on the negative, to make it in a way that makes you not want to vote for it or to vote against it. It is a very strange, strange way to do it, but it's not uncommon. And I'm getting a lot of calls about people who are saying it. Let's go to Melissa in South Carolina. Melissa, go ahead, ACLJ champion, which I appreciate.
2: Hey, good afternoon, everybody. Good morning. I just want to say in 2018, the same thing happened with the gas tax bill in California. And it was twisted so that the people would not understand the proposition. So when they went to vote, they voted opposite of what they probably wanted. And that's why the gas tax is so high in California.
16: Right, they just added another 2 cents this July.
2: And then the same thing, they've been trying to trick the people out of the Proposition 13 from 1978 several times, and that hasn't flown. People figure that one out, but California has a history of this. Javier Becerra was the AG previously. He did the same stuff that Bonita's doing.
16: Well, and I think, Melissa, that is part of the problem, right? And they are saying that, you know, we take our responsibility seriously, and we're trying to make it more clear. And we have discretion here. That is all accurate. They do have discretion. They do, as a job, that is the role of the Attorney General, trying to make it more clear. But it is clear what they are doing here. And that is changing the language, using loaded terms like prohibits, invalidates a vote. They are trying to make it seem as though this is going to disenfranchise people. And at the same time, we saw what happened in New Jersey, where the governor had to come out and say, Our system didn't work right, and we had a software glitch, and all these non-citizens got automatically added to our voter rolls. But it's egregious. It'll never happen again. We fixed the problem. What was that actually doing? That was actually disenfranchising voters in New Jersey. This, they're trying to use the language of disenfranchising voters to trick people into not voting for it. The other language was clear. It was plain language. If the Attorney General had made adjustments to maybe make it shorter or to fit on a ballot or something that said the same thing, that is one thing. That is the role. But it's such a loaded term and change of phraseology that they used here that it is clear they are trying to get people to already have a negative feeling about what they're voting for. Because you, as an individual, if you're a California and you are walking into that ballot box in November, or you are at your house with that mail-in ballot that they're sending out, you're going to look at it and you're going to say, am I going to vote to, is it two choices, to establish additional requirements for verification of citizenship and voter identification? Or am I going to vote yes to prohibit citizens from voting? Or vote yes to invalidate mail ballots? It's putting on you already this negative feeling of you're affirming that I want to invalidate ballots. I want to prohibit citizens from voting. That is the entire game here. They are trying to make this fail before it ever gets before voters by changing the language to make you feel uncomfortable about the decision you're going to have to make when it is something as commonplace in almost every state in this country.
19: Yeah, but again, a lot of you have experienced this, and I want to go to Rob in South Carolina, who's also an ACLJ champion. Rob, go ahead.
21: Yes. There's three things that I want to say right quickly. One, Kamala Harris spoke to a congressional committee saying that the machines could be rigged. Secondly, when it comes to the language, not only the state of California, but a lot of other places are also trying to make gibberish of the language in other different states. And thirdly, when it comes to the manipulation of the machines, that's been documented for a long, long time, i.e. Mike Lindell and Tina.
16: Well, Rob, I don't think you even have to get into that. And I think a lot of people, we do get focused on things that are like, oh, is it the machine itself? This is, as the assemblyman is saying, is how they are rigging this election. It has nothing to do with the machine. It has everything to do with the person who is in authority using that authority to change the language a preferred outcome.
19: It could be legal. It could be what they've always done, that they adjust language, as they said, but doesn't mean it's not doing it with nefarious intent. When I look, Rob, at what you said, though, it's not just in California. I'll be honest. I've walked in to an election here in the state of Tennessee, and had the very same question of, what am I voting on, and am I voting on this correctly? And I'll find myself reading something two or three times to make sure I'm voting in the right way. It's why a lot of times you'll see the vote yes or vote no on this proposition signs, because they know when you get in there, it's confusing. Why are we doing this to people? Why are we doing this to the American people? Why are we making your local constituents have to figure out some sort of word salad gibberish instead of just going in and saying, this is what this is going to do? Do you want it or do you not want it? Instead, it has to be this sort of political gamesmanship that may happen, by the way, on the right as well. But currently right now, this is dealing with a very specific one, because unlike, by the way, a lot of times when you walk into the ballot box, you find out that it's written this way. We're getting ahead of it. We're getting ahead of it, and you're finding out early what this actually is.
16: Well, and once again, remember that redistricting issue in Virginia, where they had a ballot initiative. Part of it was that the language was confusing. It was about election fairness. But what was it related to? Other states' districting. That was struck down ultimately by the Supreme Court of Virginia because of that and other things. But it's all about the language and the way it's presented. Here, I do think there are legal challenges that get opened up now because of what the Attorney General has done here. But is it too late? Have they already tainted this entire measure because of what he has done? That's what we need to find out and look forward at.
19: Yeah, we're going to take your calls and comments coming up. We also have a special video presentation because it is Defend the Defenseless Week. And look, we haven't spent a lot of time on our pro-life work, but know that it is really on the top of minds of a lot of our supporters and a lot of our legal experts. And a lot of the cases that we currently have, you're going to hear about one of those when we get back. That's at ACLJ.org.
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19: Welcome back to Secula. We do have a special video presentation I want to run for you in this segment, because look, the ACLJ's pro-life work goes well beyond specific just abortion laws or even pregnancy resource centers. We're also defending the people who are taking to the streets as well. And that has been a part of the ACLJ's, really, the focus of what we've done for so many years is just the freedom of speech. Be able to say what you want to say, where you want to say it in the public sphere. And with that, I want to show you this video presentation. Again, if you want to support the work of the ACLJ during one of these videos, it's a great time to do it. Just go to ACLJ.org, defend the defenseless right now during Defend the Defenseless Week. Scan the QR code you see on the screen or just go to ACLJ.org/defend. All donations right now are doubled. All the work we're doing, by the way, you got to think, it's a post-Roe versus Wade battle for life. This is what's happening. Yes, that was a big win. That big win took it to the states, and now the states, some of them, are going harder and harder, maybe even more than they've ever gone against pro-life initiatives. Let's take a look at this special presentation.
24: Demonstrating against abortion, I have a right to do that.
25: No, you don't.
24: You're violating my First Amendment. Well, you can tell your city attorney to send an officer down here and write up a charge if he wants.
26: So I went to my car and I got some signs and put my signs out as the others were being collected. And he went to remove them and I said, no, you're not going to do that. I said, I have a right to do this. And he said, no, you don't.
24: I'm not going
26: to
24: cooperate and just give up my freedom. Why would I do that?
26: The signs help us get our message out to the public to show what's going on here. It helps the mom see things like free baby supplies. You know, it helps them know that there's help. They don't have to go through with this.
27: What was happening to Brandon is unfortunately something that's all too common today around this country. pro-life protesters, sidewalk counselors, street evangelists are being silenced by local governments who are abusing normal, facially neutral sound ordinances, public disorder laws. Those are being weaponized, turned into tools to silence dissident voices like those who are protecting the unborn.
0: So rather than a neutral ordinance, this ordinance was used to go after pro-life speakers. And in particular, what we saw is that this ordinance prohibited signs in the right-of-way, but no city official, no police officer, none of them could really figure out what the right-of-way meant. All they knew is it meant wherever Brandon was trying to put his pro-life signs.
4: It's because the content of the signs that people are uncomfortable with.
5: You're here because someone complained, and instead of having the gumption to say, sir, they have a right to be out there, our own ordinance says so, you've decided to push against someone's civil liberties.
6: You decided.
5: Yes, you did. You chose the side that says we're gonna violate your rights.
26: It was obviously a viewpoint discrimination. They didn't want our message getting out.
0: Messages like, we will adopt your baby. That's the message that the city did not want the people going into the abortion clinic to hear. And in fact, the police officers, they admitted to our clients, we're here because of your message.
7: You have to have a permit or authorization for it to be displayed there.
5: Okay.
7: What would be the route of getting the authorization?
8: Suppose a permit at City Hall. So it's a good question.
7: Do they use their judgment of what is and isn't acceptable?
8: Yeah, clearly.
7: So there's no way they would probably.
8: Yeah, no, they would not condone this because ideologically, I would guess they would not allow these here.
7: Understood.
8: But you could say something that was completely different, and I'm sure they would
7: going
8: be all
7: for it.
0: The city manager was even sent out because of the message. There were texts where he was asked, is this a pro-life speaker? It was very blatant how aggressively the city was targeting pro-life speakers for their message.
26: The attorneys at ACLJ, they filed a demand letter, I believe is what it's called, asking the city to allow me to continue doing, exercise my First Amendment rights, and they didn't reply. And based on their failure to reply, we filed a civil rights lawsuit.
27: Brandon right now is in the Seventh Circuit Court of Appeals. That's a large appellate courthouse in Chicago, telling the judges Brandon's story, which is that this is not a case of simple enforcement of an ordinary law, but rather this is a targeted and selective prosecution of laws against one particular viewpoint, the viewpoint of defending the unborn.
0: A victory at the appellate courts would set precedent not just for this city, but for other cities throughout the country, especially there in that area in Illinois, but setting precedent that cities cannot use their laws to target pro-life speakers, cannot create vague ordinances designed to target speech the city doesn't like and designed to confuse the ordinary readers of the law so they don't know what they can and can't do. Cities must not do such things under the First Amendment. And that's what we're urging the Court of Appeals to recognize.
26: Little image bearers of God are going to be killed, and for no reason. They're innocent. They've not done anything to deserve death, but they're going to be put to death. And so somebody needs to be a voice for them. Somebody needs to be out here talking for them. And those signs are part of my voice. They're how I get my message out there. They're how I bring attention to what's happening here in Carbondale. That's why it's so important, because if they prevent my ability to get my message out, then that's less opportunity to rescue babies and put an end to this atrocity.
27: That's why the ACLJ is committed to push back on this enforcement. This is about the thousands of cities and counties across this country to let them know that you will not get away with this. That if there's an abortion center in your county and there are people like Brandon who are willing to speak out in defense of the defenseless, that you cannot weaponize your statutes against them, that you cannot engage in lawfare to silence them.
26: Every year, about 11,000 babies are going to be killed just here in this small town of 21,000 people. There's going to be 11,000. And here's the thing, it's not just people from this area. We have people coming from all over the place because this is now the abortion hub for the Southern Midwest.
0: The ACLJ is committed to defending the defenseless, fighting for the least of these in every court in this country. That is the calling that we've been given. And that's why your support is so important, because that is our responsibility and that is why we are here.
19: And again, the ACLJ is fighting for those rights right now, and I want you to be a part of it at aclj.org. You know, we put together these video presentations. Our team's done an amazing job really showing you the broad scale of the work that we're doing here, even when it has to do with a very specific topic. So you may hear pro-life and you think one thing, but as you can see, it can be a kid wearing a beanie getting kicked out of the Smithsonian. It could be a pregnancy resource center being shut down. It can be specific abortion laws, or it can be people on the streets who just want to exercise their First Amendment rights, offer the help that could be needed from someone who is debating and considering abortion. Again, you may sound like one small little issue, or maybe one issue, but you got to look. And for ACLJ work, that's just about every topic we cover ends up being these broad scopes. So when I say if you need legal help and go and see if it's within scope, a lot of times it is. If you go to aclj.org/help, if you need legal help, again, if it's within some of the categories that we do here.
16: Well, and if you watch that as well, you watch what we played yesterday and earlier in the week as well. We talked about pregnancy resource centers. We talked about that, those students at the Smithsonian. What terrifies enemies of life more than anything is speech. Because they know when people hear the truth that people's minds start to change. They start to wake up to what they've been told is okay. It's a clump of cells. It's nothing to worry about. They start to be like, oh, wait, maybe I should think about this a little bit more. That's why they target so aggressively people's speech. That's why when we defend the defenseless, it is making sure that speech is not shut down because it is a pro-life message. And when you stand with us, you are standing with those students that just had pro-life on their hats, or this minister who is just out there saying free baby supplies. The city tried to say that was commerce, that they were offering help to people. This is something that we will continue to fight for, and it has been something that the ACLJ has done since its inception.
19: Be a part of it today at aclj.org. We got a second half hour of this show still coming. 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
30: What if one simple appointment could open the door to life, hope, and the gospel? Hi, I'm Rob West. 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But through the ministry of Preborn, pregnancy centers across the country are meeting women with compassion, practical help, and the hope of Christ. Today, Dan Steiner joins us to share how God is using this ministry to save babies and souls. And then we'll take your phone calls at 800-525-7000. This is Faith and Finance, biblical wisdom for your financial journey. Well, if you've been listening for a while, you know that each quarter we partner with ministries we believe are making a meaningful kingdom impact. Preborn is one of those ministries, and I'm so delighted to have the founder and president, Dan Steiner, with us today. Dan, delighted to have you on the broadcast.
31: Yeah, this is a joy. I sure appreciate all that Kingdom Advisors and FaithFi has done over the years, and now a partnership together. Awesome.
1: I know. We've been thrilled to get to this kickoff month here. And I want to go back and start with your story, because many of our listeners may not be familiar with you. And I'd love for you just to talk for a moment about how the Lord first led you into this work.
31: Yeah, well, it was a direct result of my relationship with our chief executive officer, which isn't me, it's the Lord Jesus Christ. And came to Christ, get up 2 hours every morning, 4:30 and 6:30, to be with him, seek him. And during one of those times, I just said to the Lord, what can I do to repay what you've done for me? And he showed me during that time his broken heart over abortion. He sees every one of them. Says in Psalm 139, has all their days planned for them before there was yet one of them. And I said, what can I do to alleviate your pain? And he showed me his broken heart over it. And so I said, what can I do to alleviate that? And that sent me on a journey into the pregnancy center movement, running a center in the Midwest, and then later forming Preborn with the successful principles that we learned, which is fairly simple and is applicable, frankly, to all ministries. If you make Jesus the middle of it, everything else falls in place. And it's the greatest need that these women have, obviously, is Christ.
1: Oh, so good. Tell our listeners about Preborn and specifically how you work with pregnancy centers.
31: So we lead, start pregnancy clinics in the highest abortion cities in America. And so most of the abortions are done in Los Angeles, New York, Miami, Houston, Dallas, Chicago, the DMV area. And we're in all of those areas with our partner clinics. We start clinics in those. We started two in New York City, one in Bronx, one in Brooklyn last year. We're in some of those areas, there's more abortions than there are live births. And then we also provide ultrasound machines. We've placed nearly 200 of them so far this year, which is amazing. We provide for ultrasound scans for young women. We help provide the cost of the nurse giving the scan in our clinic providers across the country. We also find the women on the internet and send them into our pregnancy clinics. We provide leadership principles, all kinds of help to our over now nearly 300 of the best and biggest medical clinics, helping women hour by hour, day by day, choose life by meeting their baby on ultrasound. So that's pretty much what Preborn does with these clinics.
1: It's incredible work, Dan. And I want to lean into that idea of these ultrasounds, because that's at the heart of the ministry. Why are these ultrasounds such an important part of reaching women in crisis?
31: Well, it's really because it works. The old adage that a picture is worth a thousand words holds doubly true here. If a woman sees her baby on ultrasound, it doubles the likelihood, doubles it, that she will choose life. If we try to talk her out of having an abortion and she's abortion-minded without showing her baby, maybe 40% of the time we're successful. But if she meets her baby for the first time, first baby picture, actually, in utero, in herself, it doubles the likelihood to 80% of the time that she will choose life for her baby. And I can tell you, Rob, this is super powerful. As an example, there was a 13-year-old girl. I say 13 because she's just a kid, pregnant in one of our clinics. And when she came in, she was very abortion-minded. She said, I'm too young to have a baby. Mom doesn't even know I'm pregnant. And when she saw that baby on ultrasound, she wept and chose life. And then we adopted it out. And so this makes all the difference.
1: Yeah, it sure does. Well, folks, we are so excited about our partnership with Preborn. 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
1: An ultrasound can save a life and reveal lasting hope. Great to have you with us today on Faith and Finance. I am so thrilled to introduce you to our new ministry sponsor for these next 3 months. We're partnering with the Ministry of Preborn as they engage with pregnancy centers across the country to see lives saved and people come to know Jesus. We're joined today by the founder and president of Preborn, Dan Steiner. And Dan, as we talk about this important work, you were sharing about ultrasounds and just how critical they are as a young mom facing a crisis pregnancy now sees her baby on the screen, and now she is twice as likely to keep that baby, and that is just incredible. But there's another piece of this mission where you're not only seeing lives saved, but you're seeing souls saved. Why has that been such a central part of this mission from day one?
31: Well, we say here at Preborn, saving lives for earth and eternity. And think about it for a second, Rob. If that mother chooses life, but she does not become a Christian, does not choose Christ, the baby is born, grows up to be an adult, and that baby, that person then does not choose Christ, and they both end up alienated from God forever. What have we done? It's not the end game. The end game must include the most important thing on earth, the gospel of Jesus Christ. I'm an evangelist by passion and practice. Preborn, it's our highest value. Romans 1:16 is our mission scripture. We're not ashamed of the gospel of Christ. It's the power of God and salvation. We need the power of God in our ministry. And so that's why we have the gospel centristic in our ministry. And we had a young couple come in. The boyfriend was pushing her to abort, Rob. And so after we talked to her for a few minutes, we had him come back into the counseling room as well. And the counselor talked to him for a little bit as to why he was so adamant about aborting. And he said, you know, my father was a drunk and had a horrible temper, and I've got a worse temper than him, and I don't want to bring a baby into this environment.
1: Mm.
31: And so the counselor put a little fetal model about the size of a 12-week baby in, which is what his girlfriend was at that time, pregnant, and put it in his hand and said, this is the size of your son or daughter right now in your girlfriend.
1: Wow.
31: And he looked at that in his hand for a few minutes and started to tear up. He said, I don't know what to do. I mean, I don't know what to do. I can't bring a child into this, but I know it's wrong. Anyway, long story short, after a 45-minute session, she introduced him to the one who could heal his past hurts and give him hope for the future, the King of Glory, the great heart surgeon, Jesus Christ. Wow. They both accepted Christ as their Lord and Savior. They both chose life for that baby. And so this is why it's super important for us. Preborn has seen over 100,000 women choose Christ over our 20-year run. We've seen over 4,500 women choose Christ so far this year, 2026, and we've just begun. It's the most important thing that a woman can have when she comes into her clinic, because it gives her a new worldview, a new decision-making matrix as well.
1: Mm. Folks, every gift of $28 to Preborn funds a free ultrasound for a mom in crisis, which not only allows her to see her baby, but then these conversations that Dan just described begin to happen. You can be a part of this when you make a gift at faithfi.com/preborn, or you can dial #250. And then when the person comes on, just give them the keyword baby. That's #250, the keyword baby. Dan, you mentioned the number of salvations that you've seen over this incredible 20-year run. Let's talk about what the Lord has allowed you to experience in terms of the number of babies that have been saved. Give us some sense of what God has done here.
31: Yeah, well, so we're hoping to end the year this year by seeing that the Lord gives us over 500,000 moms and babies that chose life over abortion. And so we're in the high 400,000s right now, and we're praying over 470,000 babies have been saved. We're praying that we reach 500,000 before the year's up, and 114,000 commitments to Jesus Christ as their Lord and Savior. And so this is critical. This $28 gift you talked about, Rob, that helps underwrite an ultrasound. We'll also send them a picture of a baby whose life has been saved and the story of a mom. This is an ultrasound picture, like the one that they sponsored. Some people actually even sponsor a machine for $15,000. And all of this is tax deductible as well.
4: Yes, that's great. Dan, the abortion landscape has changed dramatically in recent years. I'd love for you to give our listeners a sense of what you're seeing on the front lines today.
31: Thank you for asking that. It has changed dramatically. In the fall of Roe v. Wade a few years ago, we had hoped that it would final abortion, but in fact, it got worse. The year after Roe v. Wade fell, there were 80,000 more abortions, and the year after that, 100,000 more. And last year, 2025, was the highest year in the last 10 years for abortion. Why is that? It's because of chemical abortions. Women getting their abortion pills, chemical abortion pills, are finding their abortion appointments in an abortion-friendly state on the internet. And so Preborn is the only ministry that has the ability to stand up a telehealth operation in opposition to the abortion industrial complex that now has at least 68% of all abortions being chemical digital, the abortion pill found digitally online. And so the profile of the abortion cause space has entirely changed. And so Preborn is a technological ministry reaching these women every hour of every day, sending them to our call center where they'll talk to a nurse, make an appointment in one of our premium partner centers across the nation, one of our medical clinics, and helping them be introduced to their baby. And then we give them 3 years worth of help, maternity clothes and cribs and car seats and lots of diapers.
4: Wow.
31: So that they can, have the ability to choose life and empower them to do it.
4: Yes. You mentioned some of the ways you're responding to these new challenges. What else? Because you all are incredibly innovative as you watch this changing landscape and you're leaning into that. Give us a sense of some of the other ways you're responding to these new challenges.
31: So the country is bifurcated very deeply on this issue. No surprise to anyone, right? And there are states that, like Texas, that you cannot get an abortion. And so there are states like Massachusetts that market to women and send pills right into those abortion illegal states illegally, and they shield the doctors that send them. And so we try to intercept that abortion trafficking. Women that are being sent, made appointments, like if you're in Texas, they often go to Colorado to get an abortion, and we're trying to intercept them, as well as being competitive on the internet with the abortion pill providers. And so every day, we're trying to outfox the algorithms of Google and the internet to reach these women before they make the sad decision of taking this deadly chemical coat hanger of RU-46, which is a devastating thing on women.
4: Yes. Dan, just a few seconds left. You mentioned that $15,000 gift that buys an ultrasound machine. Tell us more about that, and where will that end up?
31: So every $28 gift for an ultrasound scan, every $15,000 gift for an ultrasound machine is tax deductible and is donor restricted to that specific purpose. We don't use it for our administrative costs. And that machine, Rob, lasts like 10 years, you know, month in and year out, showing women their babies, you know, 500 to 1,000 women a year. It's a fantastic way to make a lasting impact on the abortion cause. And so a lot of people choose to do that.
4: Amazing. 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
4: Time I'll ask you, we have Washington just got a little bit harder for would-be home buyers to purchase a home. Mortgage rates on the 30-year fix this week up to 6.58%. That's the third consecutive weekly increase. Takes those mortgage rates up to almost as high as they were about 12 months ago. The U.S. military continuing to pummel Iran. We get more on that from correspondent Laura Winters.
5: A 12th consecutive night of crushing strikes in Iran. The U.S. military looking to degrade Iran's ability to shoot at ships in the Strait of Hormuz. President Trump saying on his Truth Social page, from this point forward, anytime the Islamic Republic of Iran shoots at a ship in the Strait of Hormuz, whether it be by missile, rocket, drone, or any other device or weapons, the United States will bomb and destroy one bridge or power plant, including those located next to or in the capital city of Tehran. Laura Winters reporting.
4: The next major government-wide funding deadline, September 30th of this year, that will mark the end of fiscal 2026 and the start of fiscal 2027. Responding to a question today from Town Hall's Cameron Arcan just a while ago at the White House, Press Secretary Caroline Leavitt told reporters she suspects Democrats will threaten another possible government shutdown.
6: The most important thing for the American people to know is that this president and this White House wants the government to remain open.
4: The war crimes, the war carries with it some political risk, but despite that, Republicans are standing with the president in their support for the war against Iran. Google parent Alphabet is taking a hit on Wall Street today. Despite reporting huge profits of late, the market is not happy about the company spending huge amounts of money to bolster its AI infrastructure. That's causing cash flow concerns and raising questions about whether those investments could actually pay off. On Wall Street right now, the Dow is off about 560 points. This is SR.
7: Today's good news verse from your network of praises, 1 John 4:16. 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
9: I didn't have anyone that looked like me in my family, said Jeremy Morrison. I was that blonde-haired kid who stood out in a family full of brown-haired people. Well, a DNA test and a photo revealed the truth to Jeremy.

Jeremy Morrison and Kyle Bylin were born on the same day in 1988. The hospital accidentally swapped the two baby boys, sending each home with the other's parents. Only recently did a DNA test confirm the swap, but Jeremy said he was convinced by seeing a photo of his biological brother. He realized how similar they looked. Now he understands why he's felt like a stranger all his life. And so it is for us in relation to God. As Ephesians 2:9 assures us, because of Christ's death and resurrection, now you are no longer strangers and aliens, but are fellow citizens with the saints and members of the household of God. Welcome to Haven Today. I'm David Wolin, sharing the great story that's all about Jesus. And today we continue in a series called Hope When Life Hurts. And it's hard to imagine anyone who epitomizes that more than Job in the Old Testament. Now, of course, we live in a sin-cursed world. The consequences of the fall are all around. There is beauty and joy and goodness as well, God's common grace all around. And yet, as good as life can be, no one gets through this life unscathed. Bad things happen to us, to those we love, and we struggle to make sense of that. But for those who by faith have become children of God, there is a whole other layer. We know we're sons and daughters of the King. He's invited us to call him Father. He assures us we'll spend eternity in his presence because we're united to the Son who died and rose again. We are loved by God. This is who we are. And if you believe this, then you'll feel a unique pain point when the brokenness of this world collides with you. Like Job, instinctively, we'll ask, God, I thought you loved me and cared for me. How could you let this happen? And like Job, we will wrestle with God. What do we do in a moment like this? Well, first, we look to the cross of Christ, where our Savior also suffered for us and told us we would have to take up a cross and follow him. But second, we can learn from other believers who have gone before us. And among them, Johnny Erickson Tada has a powerful testimony of hope. And her newly published book of devotionals is called Keeping Faith When Life Hurts. It's so full of encouragement, and it's for any season of life, but especially when life hurts. And it's our way of saying thank you for your gift of ministry support to Haven Today. You can do that by phone at 865-HAVEN, 865-HAVEN, or online at haventoday.org, haventoday.org. And now, before we dive back into the book of Job, let's prepare our hearts and minds to receive God's word. Here's Andrew Peterson and the words of Romans 11.

0: Andrew Peterson and the Doxology of Romans 11, where we hear Paul quoting from the book of Job and from the section of text to which we now turn our attention. This is Haven Today. I'm David Wolin, and now we come to the final chapters of Job. And we've heard from his friends, after many long speeches, their diagnosis of what's gone wrong in Job's life essentially boils down to this. Job, God is sovereign and just. He would not let the innocent suffer, which means, Job, you must be guilty. There must be hidden sin in your life. And of course, they are very wrong about that. Their perspective is karma masquerading as monotheism. It's worldly spirituality. And for 20 chapters, Job has maintained his integrity, that he was a man who had feared God and done nothing to deserve what had happened to him. And at the start, that was true. He was blameless. But at this point, it's no longer true. Now, Satan had wanted Job to curse God to his face. That did not happen. But Job wrestled with God. He grappled for understanding about how a good, just, and merciful God could allow such pain into the life of someone who feared and followed him. And yet, Job does remain a true believer, and he longs to speak with God. He knows only God can make things right. But Job takes it one step further. He is trying to justify himself. He's so convinced that he's right, that God has dealt unjustly with him, and Job wants to plead his case before God. He says, "Oh, that I had one to hear me. Here is my signature. Let the Almighty answer me. Oh, that I had the indictment written by my adversary. Surely I would carry it on my shoulder. I would bind it on me as a crown. I would give him an account of all my steps. Like a prince, I would approach him." So confident, too confident in himself, Job has now become. He's imagining himself storming into the presence of God to set him straight and tell him how to run the world, because clearly God has made a mess of it. You know, something like this happens with just about every American president, like clockwork. Approval ratings are always in the higher end at the start of a new term. The first 100 days are a big push. It's the time to prove they deserve the office, that they know best how to run the country. But it's like a political law of gravity, and it doesn't matter which party the president is from. After a couple of years, approval ratings always begin to slide downward, and that's because bad things happen in this fallen world, and whoever's in charge, whether it's really their fault or not, they are held responsible. However, with God, it is different, because this universe is not run by an elected leader, and God is not a man that he should lie or a son of man that he should change his mind. He is good, just, and sovereign, as well as omnipotent, omniscient, and omnipresent, and he's holy. Job has no right to lay the blame at God's feet like this and demand that God come and answer to him for his actions. And so this brings us to the turning point of Job. And what follows now is striking. A new voice speaks up out of nowhere. He's a young man, and he's not supposed to be the wise one. Job and his friends are much older than he is. He goes by the name of Elihu. And apparently he has been there the whole time, but he's stayed silent. And he's listened to every word spoken by Job's three friends. He's heard everything Job has had to say in his own defense. And now the heart of this young man, Elihu, burns with anger, and it's a righteous anger. Just as Jesus later would do in the temple, turning over the money changers' temples because they had dishonored God's name, because they had treated that which is holy as unholy. Likewise, Elihu is offended by Job. This man who once had feared God, but now in his speech and in his heart has ceased to do so. And here Elihu confronts Job, and he's going to speak uninterrupted for 6 chapters straight. And unlike Job's friends, Elihu is filled with the Spirit of God, and he does speak the truth that Job and we also need to hear. First thing to note is his humility and respectfulness. He is no better than Job, and he says so. Chapter 33, starting in verse 6. Behold, I am toward God as you are. I too was pinched off from a piece of clay. Behold, no fear of me need terrify you. My pressure will not be heavy upon you. Elihu is saying, look, Job, we are both men of dust, and as a man of dust, you have spoken wrongly. Verse 9, you say, I am pure, without transgression. I am clean, and there is no iniquity in me. He says, behold, in this you are not right. I will answer you, for God is greater than man. Why do you contend against him, saying, he will answer none of man's words? For God speaks in one way and in two, though man does not perceive it. Basically, Job, you're upset with God because he hasn't spoken with you as one man does to another, but do not think God has not spoken. And how does God speak? Well, these are the times of the Old Testament. Elihu then points to dreams, to those whom God sends to speak for him, an angel, a mediator. And in fact, he says all of creation is crying out. But then, of course, as C.S. Lewis also famously noted, God speaks through pain. And in his famous book, The Problem of Pain, Lewis writes these famous words, which are so often quoted. He says, every man knows that something is wrong when he is being hurt. Pain insists upon being attended to. God whispers to us in our pleasures, speaks in our conscience, but shouts in our pains. It is his megaphone to rouse a deaf world. How has God spoken through Job's deep pain and agony? Well, like superheated precious metal, the dross, the impurities which are laced throughout but impossible to see with the naked eye, the heat brings those up to the surface. And likewise with Job, deep down, though he feared God, he had become conceited in his own self-righteousness. His confidence was not in the God who justifies sinners, but in his own high standards that he met. Job was trying to justify himself before God, and that is dross that needs to come out. And as he continues, Elihu begins to speak of God, who he is and what he does. And you can hear the holy fear and reverence for the Almighty in his voice. It's a reverence that Job, in his pain, seems to have lost. Elihu says, at this also my heart trembles and leaps out of its place. God thunders wondrously with his voice. He does great things that we cannot comprehend. He says, hear this, O Job, stop and consider the wondrous works of God. And now, after six chapters, Elihu has said his piece. And I don't think Job sees this coming, but this is the moment where he gets what he's been demanding. Job gets an audience with the Almighty. Chapter 38, verse 1. Then the Lord answered Job out of the whirlwind and said, who is this that darkens counsel by words without knowledge? Dress for action like a man. I will question you, and you make it known to me. Where were you when I laid the foundation of the earth? Tell me if you have understanding. Who determined its measurements? Surely you know. Or who stretched the line upon it? On what were its bases sunk? Or who laid its cornerstone? When the morning stars sang together, and all the sons of God shouted for joy, and the voice of God thunders on and on, he points Job to the sea and the skies, the mysteries of life and death, light and dark, the domains seen and unseen over which he is Lord, and of which mankind does not know and cannot even go themselves. And these are beautiful chapters. They rightly find their way into hymns and songs of praise, but to Job, these words are terrifying. Perhaps you can remember a similar sensation from childhood, a moment when you spoke brashly and disrespectfully to a parent or a teacher, and then far too late, as they whirl around to face you and get down on your level and look you in the eye to give you a much-needed correction, suddenly then your error is painfully obvious and you can feel it deep down in the pit of your stomach. This is such a moment for Job times 10,000. For two chapters, God points Job to one wonder in creation after another. And then in chapter 40, verse 1, the Lord says to Job, "Shall a fault finder contend with the Almighty? He who argues with God, let him answer it." And Job replies with just this, "Behold, I am of small account. What shall I answer you? I lay my hand on my mouth. I have spoken once, and I will answer twice, but I will proceed no further." While this may sound respectful, it is woefully insufficient. God has said to Job, "I am God, you are not, and yet you summon me to question me? No, I will question you." And the truth is, Job here is speechless. He's sort of pleading the fifth. He says to God, "I know what's good for me. I'm keeping my mouth shut." But Job has just spent 20 chapters complaining, at times beating around the bush, at times more directly saying, essentially, "God is not running the universe as he ought with me and with my life. He has not done what is right and just, and I want God to answer for himself." And now God is doing precisely that, and it's not going at all as Job had imagined. His self-righteous delusions are now crumbling as he beholds the living God. And so the Lord speaks to him again, "Dress for action like a man, I will question you and you make it known to me. Will you even put me in the wrong? Will you condemn me that you may be in the right?" And again, the Lord begins to speak of his majesty. And to our 21st century ears, what follows may sound a bit like a repeat of what he said the first time. However, there's this bit of imagery which shows up in both the first and second time God speaks, and this flies right over our heads. God speaks of the Leviathan and the Behemoth. Each have long descriptions of their physical features, which has historically led some to conclude that one might be a crocodile and the other a hippopotamus, both dangerous animals that no sane person would try to tame. However, and I think biblical scholar Christopher Ashe makes a really strong argument for this, when you look at the way both the book of Job and other parts of Scripture speak of Leviathan, it appears to symbolize more than a fearsome animal. And we could say the same of Behemoth, with the Leviathan in Psalm 74, speaking to God, the rescuer, it says, "You divided the sea by your might. You broke the heads of the sea monsters on the waters. You crushed the heads of Leviathan." And then Isaiah 27, speaking of God's redemption of his people, it says, "In that day, the Lord with his hard and great and strong sword will punish Leviathan, the fleeing serpent, Leviathan, the twisting serpent, and he will slay the dragon that is in the sea." Now, remember, Job is part of the ancient world. He's a monotheist, but his culture is polytheistic. And often in the Bible, God will speak to humanity in terms of what they know, and even pulls familiar ideas from stories and myths and flips them on their heads to reveal the truth and to spotlight himself as the true and living God. And in that ancient world, there were stories about a dragon-like God, a serpent or a sea monster who was the definitive arch rival, the true enemy of the greatest God among the pantheon. Well, that culture and ours today has embedded within it this idea that there is a supreme evil and malevolent force out there at work seeking to harm us. And about this, it's true. There is. And God takes that imagery from that myth and he brings it to Job. And this is chapter 41, verse 1. "Can you draw out Leviathan with a fish hook or press down his tongue with a cord? Can you put a rope in his nose or pierce his jaw with a hook? Will he make many pleas to you? Will he speak to you soft words?" In other words, Job, do you think you can put the devil on a leash? Will Satan obey you? Well, clearly that's not the case. But as readers, we know something Job does not. We heard the conversation which took place in the court of heaven when God pointed out his blameless servant Job, who feared him like no one else on earth, and Satan, who was there like a lion lunging for red meat, wanted to take Job down, but God kept him on a leash, and in the end, Satan could only do what God allowed, and God worked sovereignly in the course of all that happened after that. The accuser of Job is our accuser too. And the only one who can thwart him, hold him back, put him down is going to be the Lord God himself. And it is God who crushes the head of the Leviathan in Psalm 74 and who slays the dragon in Isaiah 27. And he is the same one promised by God in Genesis 3, descended from Eve, who one day would crush the head of the serpent. So God has not directly answered Job's questions. God does not tell Job why. I'm convinced this is a mercy, both for him and the same thing for us when we ask why and get no answer. Job cannot begin to fathom the deep things of God. The finite cannot contain the infinite, but instead God gives Job a revelation of himself. And beholding God, Job sees about himself a truth he had not known before, that he was self-righteous. Though he feared God, he had sought to justify himself before God instead of trusting God to be his justifier. And in all our hearts, this also is our bent. We want to save ourselves, or at least prove ourselves worthy of God's forgiveness. We think we can crush the Leviathan in our lives through our own strength, but we cannot. We need our Redeemer, our Justifier, to come and do for us what we cannot do for ourselves. And whatever God uses in this life to lead us into a deeper repentance and dependence on him will prove, in the end, to be for his glory and for our good. So for Job, for you, for me, there is only one serpent-crushing Redeemer. And our salvation begins with repentance before him, which is also where Job, by God's grace, arrives in chapter 42. Then Job answered the Lord and said, "I know that you can do all things and that no purpose of yours can be thwarted." He says, "I have uttered what I did not know, things too wonderful for me, which I did not know." And he confesses to God, "I had heard of you by the hearing of the ear, but now my eye sees you. Therefore, I despise myself and repent in dust and ashes." And for Job, this is where his new redeemed life begins, as it does for you and me. In a sense, we're all Job, not in the details of his suffering and circumstances, but we are men and women whose best efforts before God fall short. There is no one who is righteous except for the Son of Man who knew no sin. And the greater Job suffered and was obedient to the death. By his wounds were healed. By his death and resurrection, our great enemy is defeated. And our God offers life and light in the place of darkness and death. If you confess with your heart that Jesus is Lord and believe in your heart that God raised him from the dead, you will be saved. This is Haven Today. I'm David Wolin. Tomorrow, Danny Rojas will be joining me. He's been working through Job in his Spanish language ministry to Cuba. We'll be sharing and reflecting a bit on what we've both been learning. But in the meantime, I want to invite you to get your copy of Johnny Erickson Tada's new book, Keeping Faith When Life Hurts. 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I'm David Wolin. Won't you come back again next time? We'll be keeping it all about Jesus. It's the great story here on Haven Today.
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3: That's good.
0: Repeating back what you think you heard. Those are skills. Mm. And those are critically important. But I think just as important, maybe more important, is an attitude of humility.
3: Oh, goodness.
0: In other words, I'm not thinking I know more or I'm better than you. I am lower than you. I am down and saying, I want to learn. I want to hear your heart. And I want to love you, and that means you're more important than I am, and I want to hear you.
3: That's an example of Jesus. How can I hear you and love you and know you?
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1: Serving Glendive, Montana, and beyond, this is KGLE.

0: How we pray should shape how we live. That's one of the powerful truths that we're going to discover this time on Through the Bible with Dr. J. Vernon McGee. I'm Steve Schwetz, welcoming you aboard the Bible bus. As you find your place in Matthew chapter 9, let's welcome Through the Bible's president, Greg Harris, and also my friend to the program. Greg.
1: Yes,
0: what's
1: Steve.
0: Happening?
1: Yes. What's happening? Well, a lot. And we're gonna zoom in on one little dot on the global map in a place called Foya, Liberia. And you actually are part of the origin story of how Through the Bible got involved in this ministry.
0: Yeah, we were, thanks to one of our board members,
1: yes.
0: Rob Reinders, we became a part of, started working with a ministry in Liberia that was both a school and an outreach and a pregnancy center, all of this stuff. And they had a radio station that they wanted to do. And we actually had a pastor's conference. We had one day of women and one day of men that came in because Through the Bible was translated and done in Liberia.
1: Yes.
0: And they were doing small groups and the response was phenomenal. We've talked about that in the past. But out of that came a lunch meeting that I was in with a bunch of the leaders, and they were all talking about wanting to do this radio station. And I'm like, as I've said before, this is Africa, and yeah. this is Liberia, which yeah. is like Africa within Africa.
1: Yeah.
0: You guys aren't going to be able to pull this off. Don't even try it. It's too far. It's too remote. Yeah, there's a great opportunity. It's three countries that you can reach in that area, which was
1: Guinea, Sierra Leone, and Liberia.
0: And Liberia. Yeah. And lo and behold, I left from there and said, don't try it. They went ahead and did not take my sound wisdom advice.
1: Well, you have
0: advice.
1: A perfect record right yeah, now, Steve.
0: I know. Yeah. I'm like 0-4 for doubting God. And so, or what the other way around. Anyway, they ended up in pretty short order having an opening ceremony at this radio station. And the impact in those three countries has been so significant because of this radio station.
1: Yes.
0: And if you want to learn more about the story, Dave Dunmore, one of our guys, traveled there for yes. the opening ceremony and wrote an article with pictures that explain a little bit more about the impact of that radio station in that remote area. And we would just encourage you to be a part of the ministry. You can read about it and then pray that God would continue to bless the program as it goes out in multiple languages
1: yes.
0: on that station.
1: Yeah, it's we really want you to get the newsletter, not because we're trying to sell you anything.
0: Yeah.
1: We're never going to ask you for money. We just want you to have the information. And I in preparation for today, I picked up the latest newsletter and was looking at it thinking, what would I share with people about it? What you always say is it's very beautiful. It's packed with information. It fits inside of most Bibles very
0: yep.
1: comfortably. The cover alone is usually a beautiful picture and a relevant quote from Dr. McGee.
0: Yeah.
1: You could literally cut these things out and frame them. They're beautiful. And we just would encourage you go to ttb.org, go to our subscribe tile, just put in your name and address, click a box, and you're done. And
0: yeah.
1: as we said, we don't send out appeal letters, fundraising letters. You will never get anything like that. In fact, we won't send you anything that you never ask for.
0: Okay? Yeah.
1: So we do have more information in the newsletter, so we encourage you to get it. You want to share one or two of these testimonies we've
0: yeah.
1: got?
0: Yeah, this is a man who shared this testimony about how his life has changed forever. He writes, "With the exception of charging my solar-powered radio, I have not switched it off since the launch of KIU Radio," which is the radio station we were talking about. "I know the station is called KIU Radio, but I now call it Life-Saving Radio. Through the preaching and biblical teachings, God is rescuing many people from destructive lifestyles and leading them toward righteousness, faith, and hope in Christ. The programs are helping individuals examine their lives and turn away from the harmful practices such as witchcraft, dishonesty, and immoral behavior."
1: And that letter, which is just powerful in and of itself, highlights that in so many parts of Africa, these issues of witchcraft,
0: yeah.
1: dishonesty, corruption, immoral behavior, when the light of God's word is just taught plainly and clearly, it has this incredible cleansing power. And I think this man is one example.
0: Yeah.
1: Now, here's a local pastor who told our man on the ground there, Joseph Kebby, he said, "This radio station has become a lifeline for evangelism among our people in the three countries.
0: Mm-hmm.
1: It is overwhelmingly accepted by our communities. We cannot thank the partners enough for ensuring that KIU Radio remains on air 24/7.
0: Yeah, and that's one of the things I really love about the ministry of Through the Bible is we don't just helicopter in and give them the gospel and then leave. There's almost always a connection with local churches.
1: Yes, yes.
0: And Bible-believing pastors that end up connecting with these new believers. And the church grows there on the ground. Yeah, we can give you Bible teaching over the air, but ultimately it's in relationship and discipleship that real growth happens. And we're completing that virtuous cycle. I think that's great. Greg, why don't you pray for us as we begin?
1: Father, we are always humbled when we see you at work in these far-flung locations around the world. Thank you for this brand new station. Thank you for Through the Bible being broadcast in 3 or 4 languages every single day and touching people's lives so significantly. Lord, we know all of that power comes from you and not from us, and we praise you for it. And now we ask that the power of your word would enter our lives as we listen to Dr. McGee. In Jesus' name, amen.
0: Well, we're off to Matthew 9 as we make our way through the Bible with Dr. J. Vernon McGee.
2: Now we return today to this 9th chapter of the Gospel of Matthew, and we want to put in here at verse 14. You will recall it was at this time that the disciples of John the Baptist, let me read verse 14. Then came to him the disciples of John, saying, "Why do we and the Pharisees fast off, but thy disciples fast not?" Now, John, as we've indicated before, was an Old Testament prophet. He's the last of the Old Testament prophets. He walks out on the page of Scripture, actually out of the Old Testament into the New Testament, to make the announcement, as Malachi had predicted, that the messenger would come to prepare the way. And John says, "All I'm doing is just getting the highway ready. He'll be along in a few minutes." And he did come along in a few minutes. Now the disciples of John, they are a little disturbed. Why is it that the one that John announced isn't quite doing it the way John did it? Now listen to the Lord Jesus as he answers this. "And Jesus said unto them, Can the children of the bride chamber mourn as long as the bridegroom is with them? But the days will come when the bridegroom shall be taken from them, and then shall they fast." Now, I think for the church today that fasting has a real value, as we've said. But we have no commandment about it at all, because we have the presence of Christ, and we should rejoice in that. And fasting is actually done as almost an act of mourning, and should be done with the thought and idea that we are prostrating ourselves before God, that we are down before Him, and that we are in need of mercy and of help. And that is the thought back of that. Now, listen to the Lord as He explains the change of dispensations from the Old Testament of law to the New Testament of grace. Listen to this. "No man putteth a piece of new cloth into an old garment, for that which is put in to fill it up taketh from the garment, and the rent is made worse. Neither do men put new wine into old bottles, else the bottles break, and the wine runneth out, and the bottles perish. But they put new wine into new bottles, and both are preserved." Now, frankly, what he's saying is simply this. The old covenant, the old dispensation of law, was ending, and he has not come to project it or to continue under that dispensation. Actually, he's come to provide a new garment, and that new garment happens to be the robe of righteousness that he gives to those that don't do any more than to trust him. The wine skin was the bottle of that day. And you see that when new wine was put in a new wineskin, it would expand. But an old one that reached the place of expansion and wouldn't expand anymore, and it would naturally burst open. The wine would be lost. Now he said, "I haven't come to sew patches on an old garment. I've come to present a new garment. I come now with something altogether new." This is very, very radical. John put it, you will recall, "The law was given by Moses, but grace and truth came by Jesus Christ." Now we come to the 8th and 9th miracles in this chapter that are actually more or less go along together. This is a tremendous scene. Both of them are miracles of healing, and one of them eventuated in raising the dead. Verse 18, while he spake these things unto them, behold, there came a certain ruler and worshipped him, saying, my daughter is even now dead, but come and lay thy hand upon her, and she shall live. Now she was sick unto death. That is the thing that he's saying. And while he waits there, the servant comes to tell him that the little girl had died. Again, we'll come to this miracle in another gospel, but we'll look at certain things here. And Jesus arose and followed him, so did his disciples. Now there was a big crowd around him, and behold, a woman which was diseased with an issue of blood 12 years came behind him and touched the hem of his garment. Now you can't help but notice this. The little girl was 12 years old, and this woman had had this issue of blood 12 years. Actually, here was 12 years of life going out now. The light was going out of her life. And here is 12 years of darkness coming to an end and the light's breaking in. That's what you have right here in contrast. You have night and day right here. Now, will you notice verse 21? But she said within herself, if I may but touch his garment, I shall be whole. But Jesus turned him about when he saw her. He said, daughter, be of good comfort. Thy faith hath made thee whole. And the woman was made whole from that hour. Now, Dr. Luke is going to give us this in a great deal of detail, and I'd like to reserve most of my comment when we get there. But you'll recall that actually she touched him. And up to now, the miracles he's performed of healing, when he did come in contact with him, he did the touching. But here now this woman touched him, and she was healed. And when Jesus came into the ruler's house and saw the minstrels and the people making a noise, he said unto them, give place, for the maid is not dead, but sleepeth. And they laughed him to scorn. They actually at the morning, here they were mourning, but when the Lord came and said, she's not dead, she's asleep, well, they laughed. And now will you notice? But when the people were put forth, he went in and took her by the hand, and the maid arose. Now, this is the first instance of raising the dead that we've had in the Gospels. We have three notable incidents, and this is one of them. And it's a very important one, of course. And we'll find that in the Synoptic Gospels that it's given to us three times. That is Matthew, Mark, and Luke. And as we say, we'll save it till we get to Luke to go into detail. But this is such a lovely thing, this 12-year-old girl. What he really said to her, if you want our translation of it, the one we have here, and in Luke is a little stilted, what he said to her was, little lamb, wake up. It's a lovely thing. And now we read in verse 26, and the fame hereof went abroad into all that land. And when Jesus departed thence, two blind men following him, crying and saying, thou son of David, have mercy on us. Now, this brings us to the 10th miracle. The 8th one was that little daughter. She was sick at first. Then word was brought, she was dead. Now, the Lord Jesus raises her from the dead. But on the way, this woman with an issue of blood touched him. So you have here 8, 9, and now the 10th miracle. And it's the two blind men following him, crying and saying, thou son of David, have mercy on us. When he was coming to the house, the blind men came to him, and Jesus saith unto them, believe ye that I am able to do this? They said unto him, yea, Lord. Then touched he their eyes, saying, according to your faith, be it unto you. And their eyes were open. And Jesus straightly charged them, saying, see that no man know it. Now, this is another one of these remarkable cases where he said, don't tell anyone. He'd said it to the leper. Now he says it here. And there are several reasons, but one of them now is made clear here. It caused the crowds to come in on him and actually hindered him in his work. Now verse 31, but they, when they were departed, spread abroad his fame in all that country. These two blind men just couldn't contain themselves. they told others. Verse 32 brings us now to the 11th miracle. And as they went out, behold, they brought to him a dumb man possessed with a demon. Now here you have another demon-possessed man. This is the third incident we've had in these two chapters. And when the demon was cast out, the dumb spake, and the multitudes marveled, saying, it was never so seen in Israel. But the Pharisees said, now notice this, this is important to see. They did not deny that he had caused the blind to see and the crippled to leap and walk. What they said was, he casteth out demons through the prince of the demons. Now notice what our Lord said. And Jesus went about all the cities and villages, teaching in their synagogues and preaching the gospel of the kingdom. Now that gospel of the kingdom was what he had been saying, and what in the next chapter in verse 7, he told his disciples to go out, saying, the kingdom of heaven is at hand, and to repent. And the gospel of the kingdom is that, after all, he's a king on the way to the cross. And now notice, it says, and healing every sickness and every disease among the people. You see, again and again now, Matthew lets this drop, or as it was, he just inserts it, that there were multitudes that were healed in that day. There were thousands, you see. And that's the reason the enemy never questioned whether he performed miracles or not. It was too obvious. Now, I don't want to be ugly, but again, I must call attention to this. A great many people get excited today about the fact that certain ones have a gift of healing. Now, I personally don't think anyone has that gift. I've offered here in Southern California $100 to anyone that would come forward and be able to prove that they were healed by a faith healer. No one yet has called for it. Now, you'd think out of the literally hundreds that are reported in the time of a sensational meeting that there'd be one that would be genuine. And I'll be honest with you, I did expect somebody that really had a psychological cure to come along. And I asked the leader of a certain denomination that's offered $1,000. This man told me that they had had several lawsuits of those that had tried to get it, but no one had ever been able to go into court and prove that they were healed that way. Now, in our Lord's day, there were thousands of people. You'd think there'd be one today, wouldn't you? By the way, I think we ought to be very fair and honest about this and not become sentimental or sensational or shut our eyes to facts. How many do you really know that were really healed by a man or a woman? May I say that Lord Jesus is the great physician, and I believe he can heal. I have great confidence in him, not in man. Even my own medical doctor, and he recognizes it. I recognize he's very limited, very limited. Believe me, the Lord Jesus is not. He's the great physician. Take a case to him, and he'll never send you a bill, and he'll get all the credit for it. We want him to have the credit. Now, will you notice, verse 36, but when he saw the multitudes, he was moved with compassion on them, because they fainted and were scattered abroad as sheep, having no shepherd. And this is such a lovely thing. The note of compassion, which concludes this chapter and section, is startling, isn't it? You see, God's ideal kings and rulers have all been shepherds. Moses had that training. David had been a shepherd. And the Lord Jesus is the good shepherd. And when we pray the Lord to thrust forth laborers into his harvest, pray that he give them the heart of a shepherd. Pray that the Lord will give you a heart of compassion for the lost. Now let me read these last two verses. Then saith he unto his disciples, the harvest truly is plenteous, but the laborers are few. Pray ye therefore the Lord of the harvest, that he will send forth laborers into his harvest. Now, having said that to them, he sends them forth. And it's always well when you pray for something that you are willing to do it yourself. Because when he asked them to pray, the Lord has sent forth laborers into the harvest, guess who he sent forth? he sent these very men that were to pray about it. That is very interesting indeed. In fact, very important, I think, for us to see here that he sent them forth into the harvest. Now, will you notice as we come to chapter 10 that the movement continues? The Lord Jesus, now having given the ethic, come down from the mountain, demonstrated he had the power in these 12 miracles that are enumerated here. He now commissions the 12 apostles to go to the nation Israel and preach the gospel of the kingdom. Now, this is a definite movement here that we have in the Gospel of Matthew. And we see here now that these men are to be sent out, not as forerunners, but they're after runners. They are to go out, and they're given credentials by which they can perform miracles. But have you ever noticed John the Baptist never performed a miracle? It's well to note that their title is changed now from disciple to apostle. And it's also interesting to note when we enter this chapter that the number of cults that turn to this chapter to get their authority for some peculiar ministry or conduct. You see, the instructions for the Christian are not found in this chapter. The Christian needs to consider the instruction here in light of the circumstances and conditions under which they were given, and we should be able to interpret it accurately. But let's be very clear about our interpretation. Now, let's

0: 12 apostles are these. Not 12 disciples now, but they are apostles. The first, Simon, who's called Peter, Andrew his brother, James the son of Zebedee, John his brother, Philip and Bartholomew, Thomas and Matthew, the publican, James the son of Alphaeus, and Lebbaeus, whose surname was Thaddeus, Simon the Canaanite, and Judas Iscariot, who also betrayed him. Now will you notice, verse 5, these 12 Jesus sent forth and commanded them, saying, now, let's note here this commission. This is not given to you and me. To begin with, he says, go not into the way of the Gentiles, and into any city of the Samaritans enter ye not, but go rather to the lost sheep of the house of Israel. Now, if you're going to find your instructions for what you are doing, my friend, in this chapter, then you'll have to limit your ministry to Israel. You better leave wherever you are right now and get over to Israel as quickly as possible, because this is to be given to the lost sheep of the house of Israel. Now, over in Acts 1:8, our commission is beginning at Jerusalem. You're to go to Judea and Samaria. Here they were to keep out of Samaria, and even to the ends of the earth. That's not here, you see. But go rather to the lost sheep of the house of Israel, and as ye go, preach, saying, the kingdom of heaven is at hand. How was it at hand? In the person of the king. He was in their midst. That is the important thing. And that kingdom today must begin on the inside of you, my friend. You can talk about building a kingdom down here. You don't build a kingdom. It has to come from within. The kingdom of heaven is within you. And that is where it must begin. Now, it's not much in evidence in this world today. Now, he says to them, heal the sick, cleanse the lepers, raise the dead, cast out demons. Freely you've received, freely give. Now, I insist that if you're going to do one of these things, you ought to do all four of them. You ought to be able to cast out demons and raise the dead. And I've said that when any of these who claim to have these gifts will just raise the dead, I'll be around to see them. But until then, I'm very skeptical, I must confess. The great physician is the one. Here's a doctor I recommend to you today, my beloved, the Lord Jesus Christ. All right, we'll have to leave off right there. May the Lord richly bless you, my beloved.
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5: With SR News, I'm Keith Peters in Washington. A Minnesota man who killed Democratic lawmaker Melissa Hortman and her husband has been sentenced to life in prison.
6: Vance Belter went to Hortman's home wearing a tactical uniform and mask about 3:30 in the morning on June 14, 2025. He rang the doorbell while shouting he was a police officer doing a welfare check. Belter shot and killed Melissa and Mark and also a family dog. Belter was sentenced to 2 life terms plus 40 years. After earlier pleading guilty to avoid the death penalty. Survivors of the attack spoke of enduring trauma, but say Belter failed to eliminate Melissa Hortman's spirit and legacy. I'm Lisa Dwyer.
5: President Trump is sending a clear message to lawmakers, Willie Nelson reports.
7: The White House says President Trump wants Congress to pick up the pace on the SAVE Act.
8: His patience is running out. He wants to see as much of the Save America passed as possible by the August recess. He knows that's what the American people want to see passed.
7: The SAVE Act would require proof of U.S. citizenship to register to vote. Willie Nelson, the White House.
5: Senate Majority Leader John Thune reiterated that he does not believe he has enough votes in the Senate to pass the legislation. Violent storms have caused severe flooding in West Virginia. Governor Patrick Morrisey says flood damage is becoming the focus as rescue and recovery efforts narrow.
9: More roads have been reopened, and we know that many thousands of West Virginians have had their power restored. And of course, communities are beginning to do the really heavy lifting in terms of moving toward recovery, cleaning up, and assessing the damage.
5: Meanwhile, Tropical Storm Bertha is weakening after coming ashore near Galveston, Texas. On Wall Street, the Dow down by 506 points, the NASDAQ dropped 553, the S&P lower by 90. This is SRN News.
10: Today's good news verse from your Network of Praise is 1 John 4:16. So we have come to know and to believe the love that God has for us. 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
12: 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I've got

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0: It's called Days God Gave. Matt Hammett, former lead singer of Sanctus Reel, Your Network of Praise. That's a new song from him. We have We the Kingdom coming up. We've got Ann Wilson and Mercy Me on the way. Plenty more good songs for your Thursday afternoon. Hope it's been a good one for you.
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2: There's probably one or two people in the world that I would cash in everything precious to me for, and Aziz is one of them. When we announced that we were going to withdraw from Afghanistan, our friends were left behind. You know, God put this just deep burden on my heart, and I decided in that moment that we were going to go get Aziz. We knew that we didn't have time, that we just had to go. Tens of thousands of people were swarming the gates. A suicide bomber drove into the Abbey Gate. It was a large explosion. There were dead people on the ground. We don't leave Americans behind. And so we chose to stay. I remember thinking, you know, am I gonna die out there? And I just leaned into prayer. In that moment, I felt extreme peace come over me because of my spiritual pillar. And I'm able to walk away from it whole and proud and hold my head up high. Hey, when God calls you to do something, I have to be obedient. He will see it through.
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0: praying.
1: There's Bea Turner. Brand new song on your network of praise. Somebody's praying. Okay, this is crazy. You probably heard, maybe you have, I don't know, how smart crows are, the bird. Crows or ravens, maybe you might call them. Anyway, you know, they've been shown to use basic tools. They remember faces. They hold grudges. If somebody's mean to a crow, they remember your face and remember that you were mean to them, which is a little scary in and of itself. Crows in Japan figured out on their own how to use crosswalk signals to crack nuts. So they watch the crosswalk signal, and while the light is red, they place nuts in the road and wait for the cars to run over them and then retrieve the pieces when the signal turns. Nobody taught them. They just watched how the crosswalk works and build a system. Again, is that not scary? And then when I bring up the fact that a group of crows is called a murder, it's the stuff of nightmares.

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6: Your Network of Praise, I'm Dave Kirby. Got another kid joke for you coming up in a few minutes. Mercy me on the way too. Right now it's Josh Baldwin.

make it well. Sometimes it's not well in your life, but we can pray that prayer. God, make it well. It's Mercy Me on your network of praise. Well, I promised you another kid joke. What do you call a lazy kangaroo? Well, of course, you call it a pouch potato. See, because they have pouches. You get it? A pouch potato. Here's Kane. So-

0: 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Welcome. You belong here. Your network of praise.
1: Open the Bible with Colin Smith.
2: If you try to discern the love of God from your experience, you will always be in confusion. When blessings come, you'll feel that God loves you. But when hardship comes, you'll feel that He must be against you, and you'll lose the sense of His love just when you need it the most. Here's how you can know for sure that God loves you. God shows His love for us in this, that while we were still sinners, Christ died for us. In this, the love of God is made known, that God sent His Son into the world so that we might live through Him. God so loved the world that He gave His one and only Son. That's how you know that God loves you.
1: Is there someone in your life who needs to know the God of the Bible and might be open to take a journey through the Bible with you? Invite them to openthebible.org.
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1: Ryan Stevenson on your network of praise. I'm Dave Kirby. Going to get out of here for the rest of my Thursday. You guys enjoy your evening, and I'll see you back here tomorrow afternoon. I'll leave you with Smile. 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

0: 60th anniversary also requires a bit of introspection, especially about America's beginnings and the issue of slavery. Many of the same founding fathers who inspired the cause of liberty in so many kept other people in chains. However, there's one founding father who boldly opposed slavery. His name was Dr. Benjamin Rush, and a new documentary entitled Rush, the American Revolution's Indispensable Doctor, author and historian Dr. Joseph Leconte, describes the work and life of this remarkable man. In the process, Leconte brings clarity to the complications and the contradictions of the American story. Dr. Benjamin Rush was one of 55 signers of the Declaration of Independence. He graduated from college at age 15, had his own practice as a physician by age 24. He served as an Army doctor in the new American military, was a chemistry professor who wrote the first chemistry textbook published in America, and he also authored many treatises on medical education. He was also a social reformer. He was a key influence on Thomas Paine, the author of the vital booklet Common Sense. And unlike many of the other founders, Rush believed that the claim to God-given rights had to apply to everyone, including slaves. Rush encouraged revolutionary thinking against British rule while also challenging slavery. As Dr. Leconte described it, and I quote, Rush rejects the assumption that Africans are an inferior race. He cites evidence of their ingenuity and humanity as proof that they're equal to the Europeans. Addressing the city's clergy, Rush denounces them for using the Bible to sanctify their crimes against humanity, end quote. Rush, this champion of human dignity, was a founding member of the Philadelphia Society for Alleviating the Miseries of Public Prisons, what's called the Pennsylvania Prison Society today, and an ardent abolitionist, joining abolitionist societies and writing pamphlets against the institution of slavery. Each of the activities on Rush's very impressive resume were informed by his faith, specifically his conviction that every person is made in the image of God and therefore worthy of dignity and respect. His observations on the importance of work for human well-being also reflected his Christian worldview. One significant area of study for Rush was mental illness. He argued that people with mental illness should not be treated as criminals, but rather brought into normal hospital settings. He also believed that productive work could aid in their recovery. These ideas proved successful strategies for treating many of his patients. Rush's stand on abolition had been the historical position of the church. In his day, it was being advanced by evangelicals and others in Britain and America. Rush served as an advisor and a public supporter for Richard Allen and the founding of the African Methodist Episcopal Church. Benjamin Rush demonstrated how a Christian worldview needs to be lived, not just believed. As Dietrich Bonhoeffer would write much later, Christianity is not an otherworldly religion. It both describes the world as it actually is, and it invites us to join God's work, not just by preparing for heaven, but by repairing what's wrong in this, his world. Dr. Leconte's excellent documentary about this lesser-known founding father is available on Amazon through the Wonder Project. It not only provides insights into the origin of liberty and the American experiment, it reminds us of what can happen when Christian conviction and moral clarity meet, as it did for Dr. Benjamin Rush. For the Colson Center, I'm John Stone Street with Breakpoint. Today's Breakpoint was co-authored with Dr. Glenn Sunshine. 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
6: With SRN News, I'm Keith Peters in Washington. The Trump administration has withdrawn subpoenas against three New York Times reporters.
7: Those subpoenas had sought testimony from those reporters in front of a grand jury as the government investigates what it says are leaks about the safety and security measures on Air Force One. President Donald Trump recently began using a Qatari-donated jet, a Boeing 747, that the Times reported lacks certain safety features, including anti-missile defenses. The government reached its decision to withdraw the subpoenas at a hearing where Judge Arun Subramanian criticized the Justice Department's decision.

0: decision-making. The judge said that rules and legal precedents require other investigative steps before seeking subpoenas.
1: Correspondent Michael Sysak reporting. On Wall Street, the Dow down by 506 points. This is SRN News.
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23: Well, good morning, Eileen. How are you?
24: I was wondering if I could talk to you and Jason for a moment.
23: Of course you can. Jason?
25: Yeah, Jack?
11: Oh, hi, Mrs. Sellers.
24: Good morning, Jason.
23: Eileen wants to talk to us.
11: Okay, what's up?
24: I need to talk to you about what happened in the Imagination Station.
11: Sure.
24: Is it really true? Could Zachary really walk in the machine?
11: Sure seemed like it.
24: But how?
11: You see, because he imagines he can... He can. You should have seen how excited he was.
24: I'll bet he was. But I don't think you understand what you've done.
11: Sure I do. Zachary got a chance to walk again.
24: Yes, but... Zachary gave me nothing but fits all night. He called all his friends about it. And then when I finally got him to bed, he couldn't sleep. At one point, he started crying. He was crying in his sleep, Jason. And this morning, he was a monster at the therapist. He didn't want to do his exercises. He didn't see any reason. Why work hard at something that may not help him to walk when he can just climb in the imagination station and walk as much as he wants?
11: That's a good point. I can appreciate his thinking.
24: So can I. And it's all wrong. What did you think you were doing by giving him all that false hope?
0: fault,